0: And when I stopped playing for the Baltimore Bullets, I actually forced them to trade me. And I had given them three teams that I wanted to be traded to. One was L.A., the other Chicago, and Philadelphia, my hometown. And I went out to Indiana. My agent sent me out there and said, you know, go check them out. And I did. And, you know, Indiana was a great organization. They had, you know, a real good team. And they had offered me a contract. And it wasn't until after the game that we went into the locker room and the guys got dressed. And then after getting dressed, they reached into a locker, a little small locker that was over top of their locker, and they would bring to take it out guns. And I asked one of the players, by the name of Freddie Lewis, I said, Freddie, what's with the guns? He said, well, you know, this is a lot of Klan activity is around here, and we just have guns to protect ourselves. Well, I had been in this position before, so I immediately ran out into a corridor. And it wasn't like today because, you know, we have cell phones today. We just make that call. But in the stadiums back in those days, it was maybe one or two pay phones. And I ran around this, you know, corridor, and I found a pay phone, and I called Larry up, and I said, Larry, I don't think this is the place for me. And wow. He kind of giggled and said, well, you know, I got a deal on the table for you with the Knicks. And I thought he was kidding because we had played against the Knicks so ferociously for 4 years. And I told him, hey, I wasn't going to the Knicks. And he said, well, listen, Earl, just go home, take a couple of days, think about it, and give me a call. And that's pretty much what I did. And I guess what I came up with is that, you know, it was a good opportunity to play with Clyde, Walt Frazier. I thought we'd make a pretty good backcourt team. And as it turned out, that's what happened.
1: You know, Earl, I've read that the reason why it worked so well with you going to New York and forming that partnership with Walt Frazier was the fact that you went in and you let it be his team. You didn't try to take over or step on his coattails. You let him be himself. And with that, you guys were able to develop a respect and an understanding of one another. Talk about that process. I mean, arguably one of the best shooting backcourts of all time.
0: Well, unless we're Steph Curry and Thompson of the Golden State Warriors.
1: Yeah, when you hear Mark Jackson, come out and say, "Hey, my two are the best shooting tandem of all time," you've got to at least raise your eyebrow at that, right?
0: Well, I raised my eyebrow, but I'm supposedly one of Mark Jackson's heroes, so I can't say too much about that.
1: I love it. It's Earl the Pearl Monroe with us here on the program. Now, I wanted to ask you, you played in the legendary Baker League back in Philly. What can you tell me about the league, and how'd you enjoy that experience?
0: Well, that league was a great experience because it really put you in position to really play pro basketball. In that league, you had all the, you know, the guys from the different teams in the league that would come to Philadelphia and play. We also had guys in what they called the Eastern League back in those days. In Eastern League, a lot of guys opt to go to the Eastern League as opposed to coming into the NBA because they got paid more money. You know, the pay scale wasn't that great back in those days. And a guy could work all day for a particular team in their factory or whatever kind of capacity they can work. And then they can play on the weekends, and that's when they get paid extra. So a lot of guys opt to play in the Eastern League. Well, we had the Eastern League, the NBA players, and guys who may be just getting out of college. And the league itself was formed by a guy named Sonny Hill in Philadelphia. And it was just great basketball. We learned so much in the league during the summertime. And it was easier for me to make the transition from college into the NBA because we played that type of ball during that summer.
1: Now, in the book, you recall the day when President Kennedy was assassinated. For you, he was like a family member because of the way he cared for black people at the time and his efforts to make you first-class citizens. Take us back to November 22nd, 1963, and walk us through that, because I love your thoughts that you share on that.
0: Well, you know, the interesting thing about that was, you know, the day before, the 21st, was my birthday. And so I'm walking across the campus, and I'm looking at people, and everybody seems to be sad. They, you know, have their head down and not talking. They're just walking very solemn in you know, in and around the area. And I walked into the canteen where, you know, most everybody, you know, huddled around the radio just to kind of figure out what's going on and whatnot. And I was told that, you know, President Kennedy was killed. And it sent, you know, like a shockwave. And, it was a day that was a bright, sunny day walking across campus. And all of a sudden, that day became just a dark day. And the gloom and whatnot, you know, really showed itself, you know, with the, you know, in the faces of the people and the attitudes and so forth and so on. And, you know, for me, it's a day that I'll always remember because, you know, it was a bright day that turned real dark real quickly.
1: We're talking with the great Earl the Pearl Monroe. You've got so many great stories in your book. I've got to ask you about a few of them. Take us back Sunday in Lawnside, New Jersey. You actually stopped a robber with your bare hands. How'd you pull that one off?
0: Well, don't think I was a hero in this case.
1: I think you were. I think you are a hero.
0: I was probably just a dumb kid, you know, not knowing what I was doing. But we were at a place in Lawnside, New Jersey. And in Lawnside, New Jersey, you can go to package goods stores and get, you know, liquor, wine, whatever the case may be. In Philadelphia, Sunday, you couldn't do that. So on a Sunday, we go across and we get beer and whatever the case may be. And as we're coming out of this package goods store, a guy comes up and pulls a gun on us and demands our money. And for some reason or whatnot, I was like on the side of him, and I just happened to reach out and grab his gun real quick. And I kind of probably surprised him a lot. He had a little 25 automatic with the silver with a little white handle and whatnot. And then he just scurried away. And it just so happened I kept the gun and took it with me to Winston-Salem.
1: That's awesome. Now, what about this one here? You go to Virginia to visit your girlfriend, and you're out in the rural area. And next thing you know, you're being chased by Klansmen. You stumbled upon an actual rally. Are you kidding me? That's unbelievable.
0: It is, because I was going from, this is my sophomore year, and I was going from Winston-Salem to Gretna, Virginia. And
1: she must
0: I had
1: have been...
0: to borrow my friend's car. So I'm, you know, driving, I get into Virginia, I'm in Danville, and all of a sudden I look up and there are lights that are in my rear view mirror, there's lights flashing.
1: Yikes.
0: And then I just look ahead and there are more lights flashes in front of me. And then I just looked around, and there I am in the midst of this here Ku Klux Klan rally. So immediately I said, oh, gosh, what can I do? And so I jetted out, made a right-hand turn up this road, and this road was long. And I just put, metal to the pedal or whatever, pedal to the metal, whatever the case may be. And I jetted up. And there were three cars that came back, you know, came after me. But I kind of outran them because I had a pretty good head start, and they just let me go. Now, the problem gets to be after that is that this car that I bought, you know, that I had was didn't have brakes. I mean, in order to stop this car,
1: you hit the e-brake?
0: Use the emergency brake.
1: Oh, no way.
0: Okay? This is why this car was called a Pinto. So it had so many colors, that's what we called it. So, you know, lo and behold, I get out there and I start, you know, easing the emergency brake to kind of stop the car. And then if you can imagine the Flintstones, when the car doesn't stop completely, you've got to put your foot, your left foot out the door and slide it along.
1: Yabba-dabba-doo!
0: Exactly. Let me tell you one story about that car, because I don't think that's it. The car itself, it had a little window that we had to put our hand outside to work the windshield wipers when it rained. So in Henderson, North Carolina, the car just breaks down. And it breaks down at a gas station. So somehow we get a ride back to Winston-Salem and whatnot. And that car stayed up in this gas station for about a year. Every time we went by, we could see the car sitting up on this hill. We just saluted and keep on going.
1: Now, you got to tell, that is unbelievable. We're talking with the great Earl the Pearl Monroe. Now, what about your girlfriend's haunted house in Brooklyn?
0: Oh, that was amazing. First of all, I guess I was trying to show her that I was, you know, just a real big guy. And I had a Rolls Royce at that time.
1: Sweet.
0: And she worked in this here club with with a girl named Linda Lovelace. But, of course, her name wasn't Linda Lovelace at the time. She was actually the Ivory Snow girl.
1: Oh.
0: But anyway, and so she worked in it as a bartender and whatnot, and I saw her, and I tried to, you know, hit on her. So I came in one day, my lights just shone in the window, bright lights, this Rolls Royce sitting out here. So eventually I get her, okay, let me take her home. So I get her in the car, and the car doesn't start. So now I got all these bases pressed up against the window looking at me, and the car doesn't stop. So I eventually had to call a AAA or whatever to come, and I guess I was so nervous that I didn't realize that I didn't put the car in park. So he put the car in park, he turned it on, charged me $50 for it, and was out about his way. So a couple weeks later, I go to her house and I'm staying over. She tells me, yeah, I could stay over, but you got to stay out on the sofa. So I go out and I'm on the sofa, and then all of a sudden, I'm asleep, and then I feel something like jumps all over me. I can't move. I look up and I can't see anybody, but I can't move, and I'm struggling. And all of a sudden, I start cursing at it. I start doing all kinds of things, kicking and whatnot. I can't move, though. And so I started saying the Lord's Prayer. You know, this is a spirit. I better say the Lord's Prayer. And I started saying that over. And then I started saying one of the passages that my mom used to say, the 23rd Psalm. And it kind of eased up on me. And I finally was able to break free. And I got out of there. And I don't think I ever went back.
1: Wow. That is a great story. I love it. Now, finally, what about Miles Davis? Legendary artist. One of the most legendary artists of all time. He used to call you all the time, but the problem was his raspy voice. You could never understand what he was telling you.
0: No, he used to say things like, hey, Earl, let's say same thing, the bed. And he was trying to say something to me, but all I could understand was Earl or bed. And all I would say is, So, interestingly enough, 20 years later, I read his autobiography. And it's done by the guy who is my co-writer, Quincy True. And I read this passage in the book that says that he had hip replacement when he was at the time he was calling me, which was 1973-74. Then I realized he was trying to offer me his orthopedic bed because I had surgery on my left foot.
1: He loved the Knicks.
0: So I said, this thing just jumped out at me, and I started laughing like for days. And then I went out to find Quincy Troop. Now, this was five, six years ago, to do my book. And I found him out in California. He was Poet Laureate of California at the time. And we sat for a couple of days. He wrote, you know, about 50 pages of stuff that he sent me. But it didn't sound like Miles' book. It didn't sound like he had captured my voice the way that he captured Miles. So I said, that's okay, you know. But it took me 6 months to find him. So I think year before last, we came in contact again, because even through all the time that he was in L.A., he had an apartment that was just on the other side of the courtyard in our complex. So now, you know, we're here, we say, okay, let's go try to. And one thing I realized about him capturing my voice was the fact that when he did Miles' book, he traveled with Miles for about 8 months. So he knew everything about Miles, all the idiosyncrasies and all that. And Miles was from his hometown, so he had all that down. With me, for 2 days, he really couldn't capture. So since last June, we've been spending 2 to 5 hours a day, 3 times a week, over at his place, recording and whatnot. And then, for the most part, I seem like I wrote the book because I did all the editing myself. And so I think we came up with something that's very, very good. It really expresses me. It gives people an idea of who I am, what I'm about, and the fact that, you know, I've lived a pretty good life. And I'm like, you know, I'm just lucky. You know, some people don't get lucky. I've been lucky to be able to be in the position I am today.
1: Well, I tell you what, one of my very good friends, the gentleman that got me into the business from the Portland area, he's now down in the Bay Area. Once again, John Phillips, he swore by you and used to tell me stories about you. And so I was happy I finally got a chance to talk with you.
0: Well, great. Well, you know, I didn't put any stories in there about the Rose Garden because, you know, they used to throw beer bottles and whatnot down at me. So I wouldn't put that in the book.
1: Well, I tell you what, Earl, what a pleasure. The book is out. Earl the Pearl Monroe, My Story. Earl, what a pleasure it is to have you on the program. And I hope that you sell a lot of books. And not only that, but it's a must read. Great to finally hear you open up.
0: Well, thank you so much. I really appreciate it.
1: You got it, man. There you go, ladies and gentlemen. Earl the Pearl Monroe. All right, we'll keep things rolling. Best of the Rip City Drive with Chad Doing. I wish all of you a very happy 4th of July. Hope you're enjoying the sunshine right here on your home of the Blazers, Rip City Radio 620.
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1: Rolling through to Wallaton, I-5 southbound, there is a disabled vehicle that's made itself rather cozy. Right shoulder near Nyberg. Portland, I-5 northbound, as you're moving through those Dowager curves and heading toward the Markham. We've got a stalled semi that set up shop in the right lane. Kalama, I-5 northbound, sizable accident before exit 30. In the two right lanes, we've had multiple collisions.
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10: Radio thanks to a John Phillips, who was the sports director at KVAN 1550 in Vancouver. And this goes back, you know, 26 plus years ago. And I got my start in high school sports. And then after working at KVAN for multiple years, John said, hey, I got a phone call from a friend of mine, Don Koss, of course, voice of Portland Wrestling. And he owned a couple of radio stations out of Woodburn. And he said he's looking for someone to call high school sports for him. And I was like, well, I'm in. And so I started calling sports for Don Koss. I got my start with basketball. And then that following year, football season. And the very first game I called was the, Regis High School and the Regis Rams. And it was pretty awesome because I had no idea that I was going to be in store for a great football team. And they were led by a couple of brothers, Travis Lule and Tyler Lule. And Travis Lule was, you know, a quarterback at a two-way school, a very small school in Staten, Oregon, who turned out to be a tremendous player. He went on to be a big-time player in college up in Montana, and then went on to the CFL where he won a Grey Cup. And it was cool because I had a chance to make it full circle and catch up with him after the championship when he got the Grey Cup and talk with him, and it was pretty awesome. So I hope you enjoy this. Props to Staten, Oregon, the Regis Rams, and of course, God rest his soul, Don Koss, who I had a chance to work for, which was awesome. But I hope you enjoy this conversation. Travis Lule, Grey Cup champion in the CFL.
15: The first ever football game that I called on radio back when I was really bad was Regis Rams. And they're from Staten, Oregon. And a unique program, a small school that at the time was AA, but they were always really, really good. A lot of great kids, great community there in Staten. And the quarterback at the time was Travis Lule. And he took the Regis Rams to back-to-back title games against Amity, but he couldn't get over the top. And Regis knocked on the door for several years, but they could never win that football championship. He went on to play 4 years at Montana State. He's now 11th all-time passing on the Division I AA list. He spent time with the Seahawks and Saints in the NFL, and now is quarterback for the BC Lions and just won the Grey Cup. He was named MVP of that game and also the most outstanding player for the 2011 season in the CFL. It's very much a pleasure to welcome Travis Lule to the program. Travis.

0: and I think we proved that as much as anything this year. But, you know, those football games, even, well, we went 0-5. We played some close games. You know, four of those five games, we had leads or chances to win in the second half of the fourth quarter, and we just weren't getting the breaks, weren't making the plays we needed to. And so I think, you know, we thought we were a lot better football team than that. And once we finally started to win a couple games, it just snowballed from there. We continued to improve as the season went on and, you know, ultimately ended up winning it all.
1: Great Cup champion and MVP Travis Lule with us here on the program. Talk about the game, you know, the CFL game. How do you enjoy the dimensions and some of the subtle differences between the CFL and the type of football you see in the States?
0: Well, you know what, I've really come to enjoy it a lot. You don't really know. You know, as a guy coming from the States, like a lot of you, not intimately familiar with the game. I know a little bit about it, but you're right. You know, it's 12-on-12. The field's bigger. The width of the field, more than anything, is 65 yards wide as opposed to 53. So it's noticeably bigger when you're playing on it. There's the downhill motion, the three down, so it does take a bit of getting used to. But as a quarterback, it's a very fun game to play because we're in shotgun all the time. We're throwing the ball a lot just by the nature of a three down game. You know, you have to find a way to move the chains, and 3 or 4 yards on first down just isn't getting it done because, you know, you're in second long from there. So it's a very fun game to play. It's very fast paced. A lot of it is built, you know, for entertainment value. The play clock is very quick. You know, there's a lot of possession changes, and it makes for a very exciting game, and it's one that I've really come to enjoy.
1: When did you decide, or when did you start to consider the possibility of playing in the CFL?
0: Well, actually, after college, you know, when I knew I wanted to pursue a career professionally, I always thought that the CFL was something that I may pursue down the road if it didn't work out in the NFL, or, you know, whatever reason led me to Canada. And I was familiar with it, playing ball in Montana. The quarterback of the BC Lions at the time was a guy from the state of Montana, Dave Dickinson. He won a national championship at the University of Montana, so the local media followed him a lot. So I got to know a little bit more about the league and what was going on. And just after college, I found out that there was some interest from the CFL and myself. So I just knew that was, you know, an option. And, you know, after 2008, I ended 2008 with the Seattle Seahawks, and that's when Holmgren left, and they brought in the new staff with Jim Mora that year, and so they didn't want to resign me, and it looked like a good time to pursue things north of the border, and came up here for that offseason in 2009, and I have been here ever since.
1: You know, you had a very successful college career. You had a chance to play with your brother Tyler there at Montana State. Talk about that community and what it's like to play for the Grizzlies.
0: Well, I was at the Montana State, right? So we're the Bobcats.
1: Oh, I'm sorry, I got it wrong. I get the Grizzlies and the Bobcats mixed up. That's my bad.
0: Don't worry, you're not the only one who does it. But Montana State was a great place. Bozeman, a very good community. They really do get into their football there. And, you know, it was a great place to spend my college years, and still have a lot of close ties in that community. So, you know, that was a great run. And being able to play in the Big Sky, pretty regional, you know, a lot of Northwest teams, so my folks were able to get to a lot of the games. We played in Portland every other year, Portland State, and, you know, it was a great place to play, and I wouldn't trade it for anything.
1: And what about, you know, Regis High School is unique because it's a small school, but you guys had some good football teams, and really, you had a chance at a small school to play in an offense that really complemented your abilities, being able to throw and use your athleticism. Talk about your days at Regis. You couldn't quite get over the hump against Amity, but you guys had a lot of success during your time.
0: Yeah, no, that's right. You know, you'd be surprised how many of my Regis buddies texted me after winning this Grey Cup that the third championship was a charm for me because we lost those two in high school. But we did. We had a great run, a great group of guys. You know, just an awesome community, a lot of support, and you know, a lot of people were really into the sports, really into football. So I just was fortunate to play with a lot of good guys around me, and you know, a lot of those guys are still very close friends, have stayed in contact. You know, with me throughout my career, and you know, still good friends and family and stuff. So we did. We threw the ball around a good bit. We had, you know, the skill guys to do it. And, you know, coming from Oregon to our high school, you don't always have enough good athletes to be able to run an offense like we did. But, you know, I was pretty fortunate. So, you know, I think that was fun, and it did. It did prepare me to get into college and be able to throw the ball around a little bit. And, you know, still very close, like I said, with a lot of those people there.
1: It's Travis Lule with us here on the program. You know what I love about your player card? When I look up your information, you're listed as an import. I don't know why that's funny to me, but you are. You're an import.
0: That's right. I'm an international player in the Canadian Football League. Yeah, that's

0: They call us imports, not imports, and it changes the ratio. If you're not familiar with the CFL, a certain amount of guys who are Canadian-born or their first football was in Canada. I don't know the exact rules, but it's mostly Canadian-born guys, and there has to be a certain amount of them on the roster and on the field throughout the game. So a lot of times the team with the best non-import or Canadian talent, are teams that find a way to win because you have to play those guys.
1: Now, Travis, talk about the Lule name. The Lule name is dominant in the Willamette Valley. You guys are everywhere.
0: Yeah, well, that's right. There's a few of us. It's funny, and they did a little story up in Canada this last week, kind of, a little bit of the history on me. And so they flew down to Oregon and interviewed my parents and stuff, and started seeing the name pop up more and more. And I get back, and the questioning is like, oh, there's more Lules than we thought. You're not one of a kind. I said, well, if you lived in the rural mid-Willamette Valley, you would be pretty familiar with the Lule name. So it was pretty funny. But yeah, there's I guess that's just where we concentrated.
1: Well, you know what's great about the CFL? There's a number of guys, Doug Flutie, and we've seen it year after year, Warren Moon. A lot of guys have gone on to have very successful and prosperous careers north of the border.
0: Yeah, that's very true. I've been fortunate to play for my head coach, Wally Blano. He coached a lot of those guys. He coached Doug Flutie. He coached Jeff Garcia, and he coached a couple of Henry Burris and Dave Dickinson. Another guy that spent a couple of years in the NFL after playing in Canada. And it's a very good league, and that's one thing like I said before I went up there, I didn't really understand exactly what I was getting to, but there are very good football players in the Canadian Football League, and a lot of guys who could be playing in the NFL and had opportunities or didn't get the opportunity they needed. I didn't necessarily view the Canadian Football League as a stepping stone to get back to the NFL. That could be an end result, but right now I've just been there enjoying my time playing in Vancouver.
1: Well, I'll tell you what, Travis, it's great to see guys like you and, of course, Dante Rosario, who played at another small school at Dayton. He went on to the NFL. It's great to see guys like you from small schools going on to have very prosperous careers. I really appreciate your time on the show. It was a pleasure covering you at Regis.
0: Thanks for having me. It's good to get to talk about Regis a little bit.
1: Yeah, it's nice. Oh, by the way, it sounds like you may be developing a Canadian accent. Do I sense that, or is that just my ears playing tricks on me?
0: You know what? My brother tells me that. I don't know if I believe him or if he's just giving me a bad time, but if I am, what can I say? I've been hanging out with a lot of Canadians lately.
1: Now, is it what is it like living in? People just eat a lot of round bacon or what? I mean, because people down here in the States, they like to joke on the Canadians all the time, but what's it like living up there?
0: You know what? It's been great, and there are subtle differences that come up all the time with loonies and toonies, the dollar coins, the $2 coins. Your change adds up really fast. That's one of the first things you notice. And yeah, you do. When you're ordering food, there's subtle differences here and there. You ask for brown bread instead of wheat bread. And like you said, it's back bacon instead of ham. So there's all kinds of funny stuff, but it's really not all that different, especially being in Vancouver. And I'm a Oregon guy, so it's not incredibly different, but it's enough to make for some lively conversation at times.
1: That's good stuff. Travis Lule with us here on the show. Travis, best to you in the future. Thank you for your time.
0: I appreciate it. Thanks for having me.
1: All right, we'll keep things rolling. You got the best of the Rip City Drive with Chad Doing on your home of the Blazers, Rip City Radio 620.
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0: 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How did my father become this scheming mastermind? 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
14: The different color noises, white noise, brown noise, pink noise. Brown noise is deeper, has lower frequencies, it's got more bass, minimalizes that higher frequency. Mm-hmm. And I didn't really know this, but apparently you can liken some of these to sounds in nature. And apparently brown noise is more akin to like a river rapid or a heavy rainfall or thunder.
15: Because there's also white noise and pink noise, you think brown noise is just named after the color brown. Wrong. There was a scientist named Robert Brown from Scotland.
14: White noise is used, aside from just sleeping, a lot of times with like noise-canceling headphones and stuff, mm-hmm. masking other sounds.
15: Pink noise is a little different. It's kind of like the compromise between white noise and brown noise.
14: As far as which one is best for sleep, there have been some very middling studies over the years. But at Oxford in 2017, they said that they fell asleep 40% faster listening to white noise, but their overall sleep was about the same.
15: Okay.
14: There was a study in 2017 from Northwestern of 13 older adults, and they said pink noise provided deeper sleep overall and improved ability to recall words.
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31: I thought the best way to finish this show as we get ready for the celebration of our independence would be the first ever call by SEC guy into Portland radio when he got Anthony Q. Newman to nearly go ballistic and Hulk out. It's amazing. Enjoy.
32: Look, let me just start off by saying I'm here on business. Not by choice, by the way. I'm here on business, and I was listening to your sports station, and I got to be honest with you on this. I've been listening since Monday, and A, you don't have a good show. B, I can't believe all the crying and fussing and whining that you West Coast California types have going on about an SEC team being number one in the BCS rankings. Here's a story on this. How many straight national championships have we won? About 10. How many Heisman trophies have we won? About 10. What is it that makes you think that you deserve to be ahead of Auburn? I don't understand. Listening to some of your phone callers, you think that you guys have beat a hell in a handbasket of a schedule. All Auburn's done, and I don't like them. I'm a Bama man myself, and they're going to get theirs coming up. They're going to get theirs, trust me. But when I look at your schedule, I mean, you're playing USC. Carroll and them boys don't have anything left anyway because they went on pro and had all the players suspended. So when I look at what a SEC team has to go through, Steve Spurrier, you got to beat the likes of a Nick Saban, you got to beat a Gene Chizik. I mean, we got it all over you, left, right, forward, and backward.
31: Hey, you know, first of all, SEC guy, I appreciate that you don't like the show, but second of all, let me tell you something about Oregon. They are ranked number one in both polls, and they have absolutely dominated their competition this year, and they've scored at least 42 points or more in every single game. That's pretty darn good.
32: Yeah, that's called sissy football. You know why? Because you're not playing anybody that even knows how to tackle. I call it foo-foo cake boy.
31: What about Tennessee? Tennessee plays in the SEC.
32: Tennessee's our dregs. We're ashamed of Tennessee. And you know what? We ran out their coach, and guess what? Now he's on the left coast as well. We took out the trash and gave them to you, and that's what you have now. Congratulations. The best team that you have going for you, and your favorite team is USC, right, because they represent you? Well, guess what? We gave them our very worst coach that we could have once we got rid of Sylvester Croom. He was the last place coach in the conference, and now you got him.
5: What is this we stuff? You got a mouse in your pocket?
32: What do you mean?
5: You keep saying we. Who are you? You're not playing. You're not coaching. What do you mean we?
32: What do you mean? What do you mean? SEC, you're the one down talking Auburn. I mean, we got Cam Newton. I don't even like the guy. You look at Cam Newton, and he's like, you got beat by a poor. Here's a perfect example of why I find your callers. I'm embarrassed for you. The sense of entitlement for Oregon. If Obama, first of all, he comes in, and all the socialist, congratulations on that. You got your guy in office, and now you want to extend this over to the football realm and give them the number one. We ain't giving anything away. And if you finish number three or four in BCS, too bad. If you really want to know the truth, Bama Auburn should be playing for the national championship, but that ain't going to happen because we're going to whoop them before they even get a chance.
6: Well, why should Bama be playing in the national title game over Oregon? The Ducks haven't even lost a game.
32: Because all we do is beat teams, and the one time we got cold cocked, it was by South Carolina, and Spurrier's a shifty one. I mean, hell, he's been beating good teams for a long time. I understand that, but guess what?
6: What's the first big win in South Carolina?
32: Hey, congratulations. South Carolina would beat you guys 24 points, easy.
6: What?
32: Absolutely.
5: You're not paying attention. You're not staying up late enough to watch these teams play on the West Coast.
32: I got a question for you. I don't need to stay up late enough. I see what you... I just flipped the paper open and what
6: else. Hey, we have a legitimate Heisman candidate here in the state of Oregon. His name's LaMichael James.
32: Well, yeah, LaMichael James. That gets me to my point. Could you guys stick with biblical names? I'm tired of the Michael, LaMichael, Jaquizz, and I'm tired of all this. You know, we have in Bama Trent and Mark. Number one, number two. That's it. Both of them could win a Heisman Trophy if they was just single running backs like your LaMichael has playing against little kids like you got in that conference. We'd do the same thing. It just burns my hide to hear you guys talk about this, that, and the other scuzzlebutt about being better than my squad or being better than my conference. I don't even like Auburn, and I'll tell you right now, they should be three touchdowns over you.
6: Now, Q, you played the Pac-10. I mean, are Pac-10 players sissy players?
8: No, they're not sissy players at all. And there's more NFL players from the Pac-10 than any other conference.
6: Yeah, what do you think about that right SEC now? Guy?
32: The NFL can't even drop a bucket in the SEC, and you know that. Hey, well, look, you may get paid more money in the NFL, but the fact is the level of football's down. And you want to know why? All those Pac-10 guys, now what's happening in the NFL? Hully-gully football. Four wide receivers flinging it around all over the place. They've gotten away from their roots.
5: Wait a minute. What's going on in the SEC that they're paying more in the SEC? I know that ain't true. I know you guys are paying more in the SEC, right?
32: That's rumors and innuendo.
5: Whatever.
32: Hey, let me tell you something. You can keep on talking on that, but you're the team. Your team, USC there, your guys are the ones who got suspended for 3 or 4 years, not any of us. We're still playing for the national championship, and we're number one. Ha-ha. And I think that's pretty funny. Uh-huh. Guess what? We beat Auburn. We're going to jump, and we'll jump you too. And I'm hoping TCU jumps you because they play physical football.
5: You say you're here on business.
6: What kind of business are you in out here?
32: I'm a general I'm a family practitioner.
6: No, you're not.
5: Family practitioner of what?
32: Of medicine. And I'm not going any further. You don't need my life story. I've got you guys. I got you dead to rights. Don't have to worry about that. I've been listening to you.
5: I appreciate that.
6: All right, I tell you what, SEC guy.
32: Not a compliment either. And here's something else. By the way, while you're at it, you know, Jeremiah Masoli, yeah, he had all this fanfare. He was going to change the world. He was the best player, what they called the best player to come out of the Pac-10 in a decade is what the tag was on him.
6: Who said that?
8: Oh, now you're saying things that we're not saying at all. Come on now. Come on, be realistic. Don't go there.
32: That was all.
8: Come on now. I know who you are. Don't do that. Don't go there. Be real. Be real what you're talking about.
32: Trying to be real on this.
8: Are you just talking now?
32: Have you seen any?
8: Now you're just talking.
32: Well, wait a minute now.
8: No, you hold up. You wait a minute. It's my show. You hold up. Let's be real about what you got to talk about. You're going way off left field Okay, let's be real about the game. Let's be real about college football, pro football, and the SEC and the Pac-10. Right now, not right now, you sound like a little kid. You're just jabbering, you know? You're just jabbering in the classroom, getting always getting a timeout.
32: Yes. Who is he? Who am I talking to?
8: You don't need to know who you're talking to. You're talking to the other person on the other side of the line.
6: Yeah, I'm done with SEC guy. I'm done with you, man. You're done. All right, I'm not going to let you come on my show, insult me, the Godfather, and Anthony Q. Newman, and insult the Pac-10,
5: and insult Jeremiah Masoli,
6: and you're an insult to medical practice. All right.
32: He's the worst in the SEC. The worst quarterback going. He's even worse than Ryan Mallett.
31: I hope all of you have a great weekend. Enjoy your 4th of July holiday. 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
25: 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Epstein would become one of the world's most infamous predators, a man who could have faced decades in prison but served just 13 months in his own wing of a county jail.
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7: 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Man, do we have a lot to get into today on today's edition of the show. A little bit later, we're going to be catching up and hearing back Mike Anori's press conference, hearing from the Blazers' new head coach. But first, we have to start with free agency and trades. And man, right off the bat, the Blazers make the swing that none of us saw coming. Ja Morant. Obviously, a lot of the smoke leading up to free agency and even the draft really was that the Blazers were connected to Jaylen Brown. They were connected to Anthony Davis. As of now, none of that still materialized, and the Blazers end up trading for somebody that really nobody saw coming and traded Jeremy Grant and Chris Murray for the two-time All-Star Ja Morant. Obviously, those of us who have been around the NBA know well of Ja Morant, you know, good, bad, everything in between. And I think, you know, it was a move that for me personally, I was shocked. I mean, you know, you never have the thought like after the Luka trade that the Shams bombs and Shams can get hacked, so to speak. And I think that kind of goes through everyone's minds in a joking sort of fashion. But when I saw this, I was like, whoa, okay. First off, the Blazers made a trade for a two-time All-Star in Ja Morant and didn't give up any picks. And I think that just talks about where Ja Morant's value is right now across the league. And, I think Jeremy Grant was great for what the Trailblazers, you know, needed him to be, but it wasn't, you know, a secret. They were trying to move off that contract. Chris Murray obviously didn't quite develop offensively, maybe as much as the Blazers would have hoped. And at the end of the day, when you're taking Jeremy Grant and trading essentially his money for Ja Morant, Ja Morant makes a little bit more. And Chris Murray, who was, you know, kind of an end of the bench rotation piece for a player that has the upside of Ja Morant, it's tantalizing. And obviously, you know, we'll kind of get into it a little bit. You know, Ja Morant's, you know, had some issues off the court, as we know, you know, multiple instances, you know, with the firearm. He obviously had the instance with, you know, the Indiana Pacers traveling party and the red laser, had the issue with, you know, the pickup basketball situation. But at the end of the day, I want to look at it this way, too. And I think, you know, I've been on the Rip City Drive with Chad doing this week, and we talked about it a little bit, too. And I think it's been covered well that, you know, people make mistakes, and I'm not gonna, you know, sit here and go the other way, because I know there's been quite a bit of talk in Portland about, you know, Ja Morant and, you know, what kind of a character person the Portland Trailblazers are getting. And I think given some of the issues that he had, they're fair and understandable, especially after, you know, we just have a lot of things, you know, fresh and new, right? New ownership, new, you know, changes to the roster. And this is obviously a big one, but at the same token, you know, I think everyone deserves a fresh start. And you think about like where Ja Morant was and, you know, I think, you know, I got to quote my brother Chad Doing for this, but he mentioned it on Rip City Drive. Like, you know, sometimes you are who you hang out with. And I think, you know, a new change of scenery for Ja Morant could be a good thing. And, you know, the talent, I think, is still there. It's possible that the athleticism isn't quite what it was at his peak. But again, folks, we're still talking about a player who is 26 years old and a two-time All-Star and holds career averages of 22.5 points, you know, almost 5 rebounds, 7 assists. You'd like the three-point shooting percentage to be better than a career 31%. But again, you know, we've seen Ja Morant have some effective seasons and some less effective seasons from downtown. Obviously, you talk about the wear and tear. You know, played the most games he played in his rookie season, 67, 63 games in sophomore year, 57 in his third year, 61 in his fourth year, and then the years since 2023-24, just 9 games played, suspension, 24-25, 50 games played in this last season, just 20 games played, and a career low, or rather lowest since his rookie year, 19.5 points per game, 8 assists and 3.3 rebounds. So it's clear why the Blazers were able to buy low on Ja Morant. At the same token, with what he can do on the basketball court, I think this is a move you make. You know, I think it's fair to say that this is a high upside swing that, you know, Tom Dundon and company wanted to make. And I like it. You know, I know there's lots of opinions on this, and, you know, people have gone kind of in every direction. Some people see the fit, some people don't. You know, and that's entirely fair. I kind of thought the Blazers may have another trade up their sleeve with kind of how the roster now shakes out with having the amount of guards that they have on the roster, especially trading Jeremy Grant and Chris Murray, 2 forwards for another guard. So, you know, there's kind of a lot to digest and a lot to process. But at the end of the day, the Blazers, you know, the roster is better. And that's what you kind of have to look at it from a purely objective standpoint. The Blazers gave away none of their future draft capital, not even a second round pick, moved off of Jeremy Grant's contract. Now, granted, you still have Ja Morant's contract, but it's kind of the same boat. And it's like, if you're going to have a contract that you don't love for the next, you know, couple years, would you rather have Ja Morant or would you rather have Jeremy Grant? And I think when you consider upside, and, you know, I love Jeremy Grant. He's been a true professional. And, you know, you think about when the Blazers brought him here, kind of thought he'd be a missing piece alongside Dame, and, you know, the roster went different ways. And, you know, I think Jeremy Grant was a consummate professional about it. But at the same token, you know, his upside is not Ja Morant, especially, you know, on the other side of 30. And I think this move makes a lot of sense for the Trailblazers. And then when you combine that with the fact that they were able to snag Rob Will and get him back on a 3-year, $44 million deal with some pretty nice protections. I'm going to go ahead and say, you know, Joe Cronin's been cooking so far this offseason. Blazers also snag the center from the Oklahoma City Thunder, Brandon Carlson, to a minimum contract as well. So some nice signings to the front court to obviously complement the guards. And I think getting Rob Will back is absolutely huge for the Trailblazers too. I mean, he gets that 3-year, $44 million deal. And a little bit later in the show, we're going to dive into what got released a little bit later, which was kind of the protections for the Blazers if Rob Will happens to have an injury again, which I think is key. But the crucial thing is Rob Will was getting shown big time interest from contending teams. We heard Boston was interested in a reunion. San Antonio was poking around. The Lakers were poking around. And now we can say that Rob Williams is back with the Trailblazers, which I think, considering his healthiest year since 2021-22, is huge for not only him, but the Trailblazers as well. He played in 59 games, 1 start, 6.7 points per game, 7 rebounds, averaged 1.5 blocks as well in 17 minutes per game, shot 71% from the floor, and was easily the healthiest that he's been again since his prime days with Boston, the Blazers, and Rob Williams kind of figured out the sweet spot, him not playing back-to-backs, and I think that was ultimately key for him as well. But, you know, getting him in that reliable backup center role behind Donovan Klingon is absolutely crucial. It allows young Hansen to continue to develop in the G League at his own pace, not necessarily rush him into backup minutes, because as we know, young Hansen is certainly going to be a guy who requires that developmental path. But getting Rob Will back when there were certainly reports that he may not be in the Blazers, you know, price range, considering what they had as far as cap space and trying to stay, you know, wherever they are and the limited resources that they do have to build out the roster. But I find it very intriguing that the Blazers were able to do that and keep Robert Williams. And ultimately now the kind of big domino free agent left to see what happens is Matisse Thybulle. And, you know, he's kind of that other guy who I'm curious to see if the Blazers look to re-sign again. Kind of fits more of the forward role than a guard role, so I could kind of see him having a spot on this team moving forward. Or the Blazers could look to go in a different direction too. And as I mentioned last time on Blazers wrap up, I don't necessarily expect the Blazers to, you know, look to keep Blake Wesley, another impending free agent as well. But ultimately, we'll have to see how all the chips start to fall from there. But obviously, the Blazers move Jeremy Grant. They move Chris Murray, they acquire Ja Morant, and obviously that was their big splash so far of the offseason. Then quietly on free agents, the Blazers come to terms with Robert Williams, lock up a key part of their front court rotation. Robert Williams, let's not forget, was arguably, and not even arguably, Robert Williams was the Blazers' most effective center in the postseason against the Spurs. You know, Donovan Klingon still has, you know, some playoff experience to get going. Robert Williams, you could tell, had been there, especially with his time with the Celtics, and he played great ball for the Blazers in the postseason, so that's certainly something to consider too. If the Time Lord can stay healthy, I think that's going to turn out to be a steal of a deal for Portland, and the price point's good. It's very comparable to his last contract, and like I mentioned before, we'll dive into that a little bit later in the show, talk about some of the terms that were released a little bit later, and talk about what could come, still yet to come, for the Blazers in the coming days. We're going to take a quick break here on Blazers wrap up. When we come back, we'll be diving into Mike Norrie's press conference, hearing that, hearing from Joe Cronin as well. Then a little later in the show, we'll be wrapping things up and looking ahead to what's to come for the Portland Trailblazers. You got the Blazers wrap up with Brendan Sauter. We'll be right back.
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6: A very, very nice 4th of July weekend coming up across the Pacific Northwest. Now on Friday, we'll see a few brief morning clouds, then plenty of sunshine by late morning going into the afternoon. High temperatures will be up into the upper 70s and low 80s. That ridge of high pressure holds all the way through the weekend. So on Saturday, the 4th of July.
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7: For Ja Morant recently, and also re-signing Robert Williams III, and adding Brandon Carlson to the roster as well, the center from Oklahoma City on a veteran's minimum contract as well. So a lot going on for the Blazers here early on. But here in the final segment of the show, just kind of want to take a look and see what could ultimately be next. Talk about this Ja Morant pairing, and obviously how the Blazers kind of took a big swing here, and you know, ultimately are banking on Ja Morant being able to get back to the player that we think he is. And I think it's just kind of fun to speculate the situation, because when you look at the Blazers having given up Jeremy Grant for salary matching purposes, and you know, maybe that's what Memphis desired, the Blazers wanted to get off that contract, as we mentioned, and then Chris Murray is kind of the salary matching purposes, they get a guy who, you know, his trade value was at an all-time low with Ja Morant, and we're talking about, you know, the situation being what it is. And I think Portland taking a swing on somebody who's a two-time All-Star and still 26 years old, I think that's, you know, like I said back in the first segment, a tantalizing prospect. And then you talk about the moves to shore up the front court, right? You re-sign Robert Williams, you get Carlson, and then you look at the rest of the roster. Obviously, you still have Jrue Holiday, and, you know, in this particular instance, maybe you're asking Jrue Holiday moving forward to play more of the two, more of the three. You still have Denny Abdia, who is, you know, for a big portion of the season when the Blazers had their point guard injury issues, he was point Denny, right? You look at his usage rate, the ball in his hands. By the way, this guy, might have heard of him, Damian Lillard, gonna be back in the mix this year. Obviously, Dame, you know, coming back. Dame's a player who historically, you know, had the ball in his hands a lot too. You know, maybe Dame will be looking to have a little bit less usage, as, you know, he's, you know, a little bit later in his career, and that could be something to be keep an eye on as well. And then Scoot Henderson, Shaedon Sharpe, right? And then you also figure, to an extent, Vete Krejci kind of in that mix as well, Sidy Sissoko as well. Those latter two kind of can play more of the forward position, but essentially between Shaedon, Scoot, now Ja Morant, Denny Avdia, it's kind of a logjam of players who, you know, historically like to have the ball in their hands. Now, is that to say that in Micah Norrie's new system, he can't cook up something that potentially could yin to the yang when the league is kind of going, hey, we got to find big men and go really, really big against Victor Wembanyama? Maybe he sees a different way. And the Blazers kind of, again, has been reported out there, envision that backcourt of Dame and Jaw. Obviously, as I look at this too, there's the thought of, you know, what about Scoot? What about Shaedon? I look at it also in a vacuum, folks, of Jrue Holiday, you know, 36, Dame 35. How many more years do those guys have in the tank, right? Like, let's just say the Blazers don't make any moves, or make, you know, moves around the edges, and that move for Ja Morant was the biggest move. If you kind of look at the roster, you might think, hey, it's unbalanced, but like, maybe it's only constructed for a year. You know, I don't know how long-term Jrue and Dame are in this situation, and now you kind of look at where they are, and I don't necessarily think it's fair to assume that, like, it still couldn't be a situation where the Blazers, you know, believe in Scoot Henderson, believe in Shaedon Sharpe. And I know there's been a lot of narrative out there, you know, Scoot Henderson has to be upset, Dame has to be upset. You know, I don't think it necessarily need to look at it from the glass half empty perspective. I think you need to look at it from the glass half full. It's like, Scoot Henderson still could be Portland's point guard of the future. You know, Ja Morant can kind of be that guy, you know, in the middle. And then, as we know, Dame's on the other side of 30, right? Dame's not just on the other side of 30, he's 35. Jrue's 36. How much more time do those guys have? And I don't want to put clocks on them, but I think the Blazers are doing a good job of kind of protecting, you know, future competitiveness. And we've talked about it. Tom Dundon, obviously, you know, I give the man credit. You know, he hoisted a Stanley Cup. And I'm kind of deferring to what Micah Norrie said earlier back in his press conference. But it's like, you know, he has proven he can, you know, follow a path to success. And I kind of like what we've seen again with Robert Williams and the move for Ja Morant from the perspective of he is not going to be, for lack of better terms, afraid to spend on the roster. And I think we're kind of seeing that by obviously bringing in a bit more salary with Ja Morant, and, you know, his salary is more than what, you know, Jeremy Grant and Chris Murray made. So I think that's something to consider too. You talk about, you know, re-signing Rob Williams at a pretty decent rate. And I think it's very fair to say that Tom Dundon's going to be aggressive in his ownership. And ultimately we'll have to see what happens. You know, the Blazers still could have another move up their sleeve. I mean, again, as I mentioned, it's an unorthodox roster as it's currently built. It still could use more 3-point shooting. I still would like to see the Blazers potentially target, you know, somebody in free agency who can alleviate some more 3-point shooting. But if, you know, let's just play the hypothetical what if game. If they were to roll into training camp with a roster like this, it would be interesting to see what kind of lineups Mike Anunoby could cook up, because, you know, you have a backcourt of Dame, Ja, you got Scoot and Shaden in there, you got Jrue Holiday. I mean, that is, and then Denny Avdija. I mean, that is potent. And then, you know, we've gone this whole time, have you mentioned, you know, Tumani Kamara, who I think is going to absolutely blossom under Mike Anunoby as well and really take his game to another level as well. So there's, you know, I'm pretty optimistic. I think, you know, obviously there's lots of different ways you can land on the Ja trade and what it ultimately means. Could the Blazers still have a big swing and then the roster is even more in a different place? Absolutely. But as it currently stands, when you look at the objectiveness of would you trade Jeremy Grant, like I said earlier, have Jeremy Grant's money or Ja Morant's money for the next 2 years, and then talking about upside, it's a no-brainer for me with Ja Morant. Now, are you banking on Ja Morant, you know, kind of, quote, growing up a little bit with, you know, mentees Jrue and Dame around? Yeah, I think absolutely. And, you know, you talk about some of the other veterans on this team, like Robert Williams. Maybe they bring back Matisse Thybulle. You know, that's another guy who's certainly in that mix as well. But I'll be very curious to see ultimately what happens for the Blazers to come, and as we get closer towards summer league and what have you. But we'll see, continuing to see what moves happen with the Blazers and Mike Anunoby's staff and what have you, and honestly, seeing what happens with the Blazers in free agency, if we kind of see maybe some more surprise signings, maybe, you know, some things coming out of left field, and ultimately see how the Blazers roster coming into next season. But that'll go ahead and wrap up this edition of the Blazers Wrap Up. Big thanks to Rip City Radio, and make sure to stay locked into Blazers Wrap Up, as we'll have a show in the next couple weeks as well, as we get you guys ready for the summer league and get you guys ultimately ready for this next Trailblazers season. Obviously, Mike Anunoby, Ja Morant, I'm certainly excited for where the season's going to bring, and who knows, maybe the Blazers still have another move up their sleeve. But once again, make sure you keep it locked to Rip City Radio 620 for all the latest and greatest Trailblazers coverage. This is Brendan Slaughter signing off on this edition of the Blazers Wrap Up. You guys have been great. We'll talk next week. Keep it real, Rip City.

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1: Hillsboro Hops Baseball is on the air. 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And yes, there have been championship moments.
2: A tapper hit back to Curtis. He barehands it. Jogging to first. Flips to Crone. And the Hops win! The Hillsboro Hops are the 2014 Northwest League champions.
3: And the 1-2 pitch. Fastball got him swinging. And the Hops have done it. They stream out of the dugout to mob Taylor Clark. For the second consecutive year, the Hillsboro Hops are champions of the Northwest League.
4: Two balls, two strikes, two outs. The Hops a pitch away from hoisting the trophy. Eduardo Herrera trying to nail down the save. Here's the pitch. It is a check swing. Did he go? Yes! Yes! And the Hops stream out of the dugout. Eduardo Herrera, a 1-2-3 ninth inning. You know it, baby. The Hops are the champs again.
1: Those championships have been the highlights of a dozen summers of fun and memorable times at the ballpark. And in 2026, it's even better. This year, the Hops open their palatial new ballpark, one of the best in the nation. And as always, you can hear all the action, home and road, here on Rip City Radio. 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Your voices of the Hops are Rich Burke, Matt Rickert, and Seth Hoyland. And now, let's go out to the ballgame.
3: The Hillsboro Hops entered this series against the Colorado Rockies affiliate, the Spokane Indians, with a one-game lead on Spokane. The Hops with an outright lead in the second half in the Northwest League pennant chase. But Spokane won the opener of the series on Tuesday. And for the Hops, it was consecutive losses for the first time since June 12th and 13th. That took us to yesterday's game. Slade Caldwell did it early for the Hops with the glove and a little later on with the bat. Hidalgo played all six games against Tri-City, 6-for-22. He sends one out toward right center field. Caldwell on the run, on the move, dives and spears it. Rolls over, his glasses fly off his cap. He fires it in to Mejia. And Hinderlader holds it second. A highlight reel catch for Slade Caldwell.
5: Well, I don't know if that's his best one of the year after doing his Spider-Man act on the wall at Everett, but that's certainly the most fantastic play he's made here.
3: And
5: another great jump off the bat, and there's the closing speed.
3: That ball was slicing away from him, too. What a great play by Slade Caldwell. And it swung on and pulled to deep right field. Hoppy back, looking up, it's out of here. Put a logo on that one. Slade Caldwell clouts his fifth home run this year. Second of the homestand, 3-1 Hillsboro in the bottom of the fifth. Caldwell tattooed one deep into the right field bullpen. A line drive off the bat at 104 miles an hour. Hop starter Rio Britton had a strong outing, five innings, four hits, and one run. But for the second consecutive game, the Hops bullpen struggled. Teofilo Mendez and Luke Dotson in the seventh inning both had issues. And Ethan Hedges tied it with a double, and that brought up one of the newcomers up from low A, Tanner Thatch, the first baseman for Spokane.
6: Nothing in two here to Thatch as Luke Dotson trying to keep it a tight game. Pitch home, lined, back up the box, base hit. First hit in high A for Tanner Thatch, and it's going to give Spokane the lead. His 71st run batted into the year makes it 4-3 Indians. Ethan Hedges scores. What a big time for your first hit with Spokane.
3: And they added a run in the eighth inning. They went on to beat the Hops 5-3, a pair of two-run victories to open the series for Spokane, 2-0 and 5-3. And today we have game three of the six-game series This is game 9 of the 12-game homestand. Hi, everybody. Along with Matt Rickard and Seth Hoyland, I'm Rich Burke, and welcome to Hops Baseball here on Rip City Radio, 620 AM. Our streaming telecast will begin at the bottom of the hour on the Bally Sports Live app and MILB.TV. The Hops right now are in a tie for second with Everett. One game behind Spokane, two games ahead of Eugene and Vancouver. And, Matt, the Hops are in a stretch where they play a lot of games at home. 12-game homestand, then 9 games on the road surrounding the All-Star break, and then back home for another 12-game homestand. They got to capitalize on it, but they dropped their last 3.
5: Yep, still with a winning home record, 5 games over 500 here at brand-new Hobbs. Well, actually, 4 games over 500 now, 21-17. Fewest home games in the Northwest League in the first half of the season. Just one of the obstacles that the Hops were up against as they fell short of qualifying for the playoffs. Got off to a good start in the second half, but they've had a bit of an offensive funk that's coming up on about a week now. Bullpen has struggled the last couple of times out. Little bump in the road. We'll see how they get past it. Dealing with a couple of nagging injuries right now as well. I think you can't underestimate the absence of Trent Youngblood from the lineup over these past few games. Big time table setter, leading on base guy in the league, not in the lineup, and that is the team has suffered as a result.
3: They have. I got that game on Tuesday penciled in as a Hops win if Youngblood is in the lineup that night. Seth, Brian Curley on the hill today for the Hops, and I expect the announcement to come tomorrow for the player and pitcher of the month in the Northwest League, and Curley is the front runner for the Northwest League pitcher of the month for June.
6: Yeah, he was fantastic in the month of June. 3-1 record, 1.71 ERA in 21 innings. He struck out 26 batters, walked just 6, allowed just 4 earned runs after the month of May, where he had a 7.56 ERA. Of course, the month of May was started with that 10-run, 10-hit outing against Everett. And again, we talked about it, but Curley's been very good, really, outside of that one outing. Of course, he started the season with the 21 walkless innings, I guess you could say, 21 straight innings to begin the season without issuing a walk-off, if you want to say it. But Brian Curley, of course, when he's around the zone, has that good fastball, a lot of ride on it. He's had great success.
3: You mentioned that outing in Everett. His ERA for the year, 3.81, but you factor out that one game, and his ERA is 2.43. He'll be opposed by left-hander Everett Catlett, the Manassas

0: probably wasn't going to use him because he doesn't want him to injure that hamstring even further. They're hoping he's available tomorrow and Saturday. And now Modafi Marte is out.
1: Yeah, Marte, a late scratch before today's game. He was supposed to be in the lineup and playing first base. Kenny Castillo will now play first base. But Marte nursing a very minor hand, I guess, discomfort more than anything, and just precautionary, keep him out of the lineup probably for the next couple days. But Youngblood and Marte, both top 10 in the Northwest League in batting this year, and those are two big misses in the Hops lineup here today.
0: 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Clouds rolling in here. We don't expect any rain or anything like that. 73 degrees in the ballpark right now. But the game north of the border in Vancouver, Seth, it's already been rained out today. They're going to play a doubleheader tomorrow.
1: Yeah, doubleheader tomorrow. Still trying to figure out if Max Scherzer is still scheduled to pitch for Vancouver or not. He was initially supposed to be the starter for the Canadians tomorrow in a rehab appearance. I believe the Blue Jays playing in Seattle. So he traveled with the team there and then go up to Vancouver to join the Vancouver Canadiens. So see if he still pitches. Was hoping to see him. That'll be interesting to see him face off against the Eugene Emeralds. But yeah, doubleheader tomorrow. First game at 1 o'clock in Nat Bailey Stadium.
0: And Seth, though, I understand that Saturday's game here, the Hops in Spokane, is indeed a sellout on Independence Day.
1: Yeah, it's a true sellout. There's nothing left. GAs, group spaces, seats in the stands, everything totally sold. So yeah, looking forward to that game. It'll be a big one.
0: What about tomorrow?
1: Tomorrow, limited tickets remain. Still be a really good crowd, one of our best of the season tomorrow, but there are some tickets remaining online.
0: All right, that'll be tomorrow and Saturday at 7:05. You want to see a good post-game fireworks show? Come out tomorrow night. Again, 7:05, the Hops and the Spokane Indians, and then the homestand wraps up on Sunday at 1:05, and then after the traditional Monday off day, the Hops will be in the Tri-Cities to begin a six-game series on Tuesday, and that will take us up to the All-Star break. And, of course, Hop shortstop Cason Cunningham named to the roster for the All-Star Futures game. He'll be playing in that game at Citizens Bank Park in Philadelphia in 10 days now. And, Seth, that's a big moment for him.
1: Yeah, big time accomplishment for Cason Cunningham. The couple former Hops have played in that game, Slade Caldwell, Jordan Lawler as of recent. But, yeah, pretty much a minor league all-star game for all the top prospects, and getting the chance to not only play at Citizens Bank Park but have a coaching staff of a lot of former Phillies legends. I think I saw Ryan Howard, Chase Utley, all Jane Victorino will be the coaching staff for those NL and AL teams. Definitely looking forward to watching that game on Sunday.
0: Yeah, that'll be a good one. The Hops and the Spokane Indians in game three of a six-game series. The Hops, if they're going to win this series and make it their sixth consecutive series win, they will have to win the final four games. We'll take a timeout and come back with the starting lineups in the first pitch after this on the Hops Broadcast Network.
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0: And a very pleasant good afternoon. Welcome you in here to the new Hops Ballpark as we get ready for Game 3 of this six-game series between the Hillsboro Hops and Spokane Indians. Hillsboro losing the first two games of this series as they look to win another series. They had won five consecutive six-game series coming into this week against the Spokane Indians. And thanks for joining us here. Beautiful conditions. Clouds rolling in, but not expecting any rain. Right now it is 73 degrees and very comfortable here at first pitch. First, the starting lineups for the visiting Spokane Indians. They enter game 78 of the season, 36-41. They are first place in the second half of the Northwest League season at 7-4. Their lineup today will lead off with the DH, Tommy Hoffe. Hoffe extended his hitting streak yesterday with a solo home run. He'll be the leadoff batter. Roynier Hernandez, after a day off, will bat second and play second. Ethan Hedges, coming off a three-hit game yesterday, he'll bat third and play third. Tanner Thatch, who's making his high A debut this week, had his first hit as a Spokane Indian yesterday. It was a big one. It made it a 4-3 game. As Spokane ended up winning yesterday's contest, he'll be the cleanup hitter for Spokane. Jacob Humphrey, the center fielder, who was ejected from yesterday's contest in the ninth inning, he'll bat fifth and play center field. Robert Kalaz will be the left fielder today. Jacob Hinderleiter bat seventh and play right. Juan Castillo behind the plate. And Kelvin Hidalgo will round out the nine for Tom Soteris. The defense for the Hops today, Brian Curley will get the ball for the Hops. The right-hander takes his final warm-up tosses. Carlos Villarhonda will do the catching. Kenny Castillo, a late addition. He'll be the first baseman. Madafi Marte, a late scratch before today's game. J.D. Dix will get the start at second. Wallace Clark at short. Cason Cunningham is in the lineup. He'll be the DH today. Jose Mejia at third. Council in left. Caldwell in center. AOA in right field. As Everett Catlett will get the ball for Spokane. And both Curley and Catlett familiar with the opposition. The Hops this year against Everett Catlett batting .239. They're 17-71 against the left-hander. Brian Curley allowing a .286 average to Spokane in 2026. They're 16-56 against the right-hander. Max Ballou, who was just placed on the IL today, had the most success of any Spokane batter against Brian Curley so far in 2026. Tommy Hoffe ready to go. He steps in the box with a big-time hitting streak on the line today. Brian Curley ready, and over to Rich for the play-by-play.
1: Okay, thanks a lot. Oh, I love this time of game. We're about to find out the story of the night. Tommy Hoffe pops it up foul off to the left. Jose Mejia coming over. It's out of play, nothing and one. I just love the start of the game, don't you? It's a play where even the actors don't know the outcome. And a lot of people compare opening day to New Year's. To me, it's like Christmas, and we got 132 little presents under the tree. We get to open one each day. Sometimes you get a diamond. Sometimes you get Charlie Brown's piece of coal. We'll find out what the story is tonight. Righty to lefty. Curley delivers to Hoffe, and it's fouled off. Ripping a 95-mile-an-hour fastball, nothing and two. Hoffe's hitting 17 straight. Second longest hitting streak in the Northwest League this year. Felneen Celestin of Everett earlier this year hitting 25 straight. Tied for the longest minor league streak this season with Zach Veen, the former Spokane Indian, now playing with Albuquerque, who hit in 25 consecutive games earlier this year. And it's the longest active streak in professional baseball. Pitch coming up to Hoffe. And he pokes it foul. Still nothing in two off the end of his bat. Hoffe strikes out only 19% of the time. Average at this level is 24%. Homered in the third inning yesterday and looped a double in the first inning on Tuesday, so he has wasted little time. 0-2 pitch coming up to Hoffe. Breaking ball, bounded foul. It took a bite out of his own foot. And so Hoffe, whose helmet came off, is hobbling around. Roynier Hernandez, the on-deck hitter, goes over to pick up his batting helmet. 73 degrees, overcast skies. We expect the clouds to dissipate as we head to the later innings of this game. And then It's expected to be crystal clear around 2 or 3 o'clock tomorrow, just in time for our day before Independence Day game. Offie switch hitter, batting left-handed. Outfielder by trade, DHing in this one. He swings and he grounds one to the right of the second baseman, Dix. Fields the head high hop. Throw is going away and got him. He had to angle toward third base. And J.D. handled it well. So Hopfe in the 17-game hitting streak are 0 for 1. Roynie Hernandez, the second baseman, coming up. Hopfe and the 17-game hitting streak are 0 for 1, as if they're two different entities. Either way, he has yet to have a hit. Roynie Hernandez, left-hand hitter, second in the league in hitting at 302. He takes a cutter, a little high, ball one. Tom Soteras, the skipper, coaching at third base. Tevin Tucker started as shortstop first couple of games. He's coaching at first in this one. 1-0 pitch coming up to Roynier. That's a cutter taken high, two balls and no strikes. Roynier on Tuesday was 0 for 3 with a walk. It's just a .189 in April, .370 in May, and followed it up with a .308 batting average in June. He takes a strike. 87 miles an hour from Brian Curley. Looked like the slider. Roddy works out of a stretch with nobody on, and the pitch is waved at and missed. 2-2 the count to Hernandez. Righty to lefty, Curley set and deals. Fastball foul back, 96 on the gun. Was 2-0, now it's 2-2. He fouled one off on 2-2. Ethan Hedge is on deck, and if anyone's aboard, Tanner Thatch. Brady counseling left. He's playing Hernandez just about straight away. Slade Caldwell in center, shading him to the opposite field. Big gap in right center. Next pitch coming up. Changeup pulled toward right. That's a base hit. His body was out in front, but he kept his hands back. Owusu Asiedu over to get it. He fires it into second. And it's a one-out base hit for Roynier Hernandez. Read that changeup well.
0: Yeah, Hernandez coming into that at-bat was 3-for-7 against Brian Curley this season. I mentioned Max Ballou having success. He was also 3-for-7. Unfortunately for Spokane, that was a roster move made today. Max Ballou placed on the injured list by the Indians.
1: 9 days ago, injured a finger, sliding head first into second base. They had hoped he'd be able to play this series, but now he's on the IL. Ethan Hedges takes inside with a slider, ball one. One on, one out, top of the first inning. Hernandez, stolen one, been caught one time, held on by Kenny Castillo. And the next one cuts over the inside corner. One and one, the count to Hedges. Ethan, 3-for-4 last night, couple of doubles, run batted in, run scored. Fountain Valley, California native out of modern-day high school in USC. Curley looking for a double play ball. Swinging a fly ball to shallow center field. Caldwell coming in a hurry. Still coming. He picks it off on the run. Fires back of the runner at first. A little offline. Hernandez ahead first dive. He would have been back in. Edges flies out to shallow center. Caldwell, outfielder's instincts are to go backwards. They hate having the ball hit over their heads. Infielder's first instinct is to charge. Outfielder's is to take a step back. And I think he did take a step back there and was able to recover and come in and get it.
2: And we've seen him make fine plays, showing off his range to all angles in this series already.
1: Yeah. North, south, east, and west. Pitch outside, ball one to Tanner Thatch, left-hand hitter from Belvedere, North Carolina. 3 years at North Carolina Wilmington. Open hold on the right side as Castillo holds the runner aboard. Kenny's fourth career game at first base, second in the series. Pop-up foul off to the left. One and one. Castillo playing first base. A late scratch from the lineup, Modafi Marte. Had a callus on his hand and got rug burn on the callus, and it blistered it wide open.
2: Modafi, that sounds most uncomfortable.
1: Yes, he might be out a few days. 1-1 pitch. That swings and pulls it toward the right field corner, and it hooks foul. Down into the shrouded corner from our standpoint. We can't see deep into either corner. It's great for the fans to be that close to the action down there. Not so good for our viewpoint, but we're happy to take one for the team so the fans get close.
0: A screaming line drive down the line, 103 off the bat.
1: 1-2 pitch coming up to Tanner Thatch. Curly, long hold, now delivers. Breaking ball swung on and missed. He got it. In fact, I think that was a changeup. Change or curve, not sure. Either way, the side retired. He collects his first strikeout, a hit and nothing else. We've played half an inning. Spokane nothing. The Hops coming up for their first look at Everett Catlett after this on the Hops Broadcast Network.
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1: Spokane came up empty. They have Robert Kalaz in left field, Jacob Humphrey back in center after getting ejected in yesterday's game. And around in right is Jacob Henderleiter. Slade Caldwell, left-hand hitter against the left-hander Everett Catlett. Takes a fastball for ball one. Catlett 5-4, 4.63 ERA. He won't overpower anybody. It's his 15th game, his 13th start. Second in the league in innings pitch with 68. Deals one inside. Two balls and no strikes. 68 innings, 70 hits. 27 walks, 78 strikeouts. So a little more than a strikeout an inning. He's third in the league in Ks. Tied for fourth in the league in home runs allowed with 11. Pitch taken low. A couple of pitchers have allowed 12. And then Walter Ford of Everett has allowed 21 home runs. 3-0 the count to Caldwell. Slade is third in the league and walks drawn with 49. And he takes a strike over the outside corner. 90 mile an hour fastball. Everett Catlett out of Manassas, Virginia. That's 35 miles west of Washington, D.C. County seat of Prince William County. And the pitch high, ball four. And Caldwell has his 50th base on balls of the year. Jose Mejia, the third baseman, comes up.
2: And only Johnny Farmello and Luke Stevenson of Everett with more walks than Slade this year. Only Stevenson with a better walk rate.
1: Juan Castillo back at the plate. Castillo's thrown at 33% of the runners to go. That's a good number this day and age. Limited pickoffs and bigger bases. Mejia takes one low for ball one. Ethan Hedges, the third baseman. Kelvin Hidalgo at shortstop. Second baseman, Roynie Hernandez. Pitch swung on, fly ball toward right field. Henderleiter coming in, looks up into the cloud cover and brings it in. And Caldwell back to first. Now he has hit in eight straight, but he flies out to right his first time up. That'll bring up J.D. Dix, the switch hitter out of Whitefish Bay, Wisconsin. The Hops have three Wisconsinites in their lineup. Dix and Council from this same hometown, the same high school, Whitefish Bay High School, and Avery Owusu-Asiedu from Waukesha, Waukesha West High School. Slide step and the pitch outside. Ball one to Dix.
2: That's a pretty good Wisconsinites come through here. Dalton Varshow.
1: Yeah.
2: A.J. Vukovic.
1: One of the more well-represented states among good players for the Hops. Open hole on the right side. The pitch to Dix, batting right-handed. Switch hitter. He takes a strike. 1-1 the count. Carlos Villahonda on deck. Everett Catlett last time out. 1-3-2 at home against Tri-City on Friday. 7 innings, 6 hits. Only 2 runs, 1 walk, and 6 strikeouts. The 1-1 pitch, swung on, line drive past Catlett, backhanded by Hernandez. Underhand flip. Hidalgo to first, and it is not in time. That ball was a rocket, and somehow it missed the pitcher Catlett, and Hernandez, who was playing toward the bag at second, made a nice backhand grab. And he quickly fed Hidalgo, but the throw to first was late as Dix was hustling all the way.
6: Yeah, Dix hit it 106 off the bat. Great defensive play there to keep that one on the infield.
1: And they had it played perfectly. It's almost like they got a book on these guys.
6: Change up from Catlett, bottom of the zone, and Dix still able to get the barrel to it.
1: 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Fastball for a strike to Villahonda. Two out runner at first base, J.D. Dix. Swiped 6 out of 8. And the breaking ball in there for a strike. 80 mile an hour curveball. Nothing and two to Villahonda. He was 0 for 2. That was on Tuesday. 3 for 13 of the Vancouver series. He swings and kind of squirts one toward the right side, scooped up by Hernandez, throws to first again. Looks like an inside-out swing, almost like he was trying to go the other way with an open hole over there, but didn't get much on it. Hops get a base on balls and nothing else. We go to the top of the second inning. No score on the Hops Broadcast Network.
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0: 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Bigger crowd out there tonight than we had last couple of games, and we expect it to be packed the next few days. Here's Jacob Humphrey hitting .293, fourth in the league. He got a straight red card late in yesterday's game, ejected in the top of the ninth inning after expressing his opinion on a called strike three. He fouls one off. Nothing in one of the count to Humphrey.
1: Spokane didn't have to play with two outfielders, though.
0: No, they didn't. And Humphrey's allowed to play today. We invoke a soccer term with such great action in the World Cup. 0-1 pitch. Breaking ball in there for a strike. Nothing in two. Plenty of stoppage time in the game that ended less than an hour ago. Portugal and Croatia. Portugal winning 2-1 with a stoppage time goal. Pop-up foul off of the right out of play. Still nothing in two. Croatia thought they had the equalizer in stoppage time. They celebrated, but VAR showed that one of their players had been offside. Robert Kalaz on deck, then Jacob Hinderleiter. Caldwell shading Humphrey to the opposite field. The 0-2 pitch from Curley. Breaking ball swung on and fouled, and Vito Honda couldn't hang on. Still no balls and two strikes. Plate umpire Parker Powell taking the opportunity to walk out in front home plate and throw the ball out to Curley to make sure the Vito Honda has time to collect himself. He appears to be okay. The 0-2 pitch from Curley coming up to Jacob Humphrey. Swung on, fly ball right field. AOA going back, and he makes the catch. Playing it fairly deep. The opposite field. And Humphrey flies out to right. That'll be a barrel, 99 miles an hour off the bat. They say a barrel is 95 or better. That's considered a hard hit ball. My personal opinion is it should be 90 or better. Here's Robert Kalaz hitting .224. Tuesday 0-for-4, reached on an error. Grounded out, struck out a couple of times. He swings and fouls it off.
1: You know, it's just a sign of the times, Burke. You know, your grandmother can throw a 90-mile-per-hour fastball. Now, 90 doesn't mean anything.
0: I remember when he threw 90 was a big deal, even at the big league.
1: Sure.
0: 0-1 pitch. Ground ball to the left side, toward the hole, past the lunging Mejia, and to left. It's a base hit for Kalaz with one out during the second inning.
1: So I do have a question after my comment about Jacob Humphrey. Now, they made the rules to outlaw defensive shifts on the infield. You have to have two infielders on either side of the infield. But can you bring in a fifth infielder and play with two outfielders?
0: Absolutely. The Yankees did it earlier this week. You can have a five-man infield for sure. Late in the game, if you got to cut off a run at home plate, some teams will employ that, thinking they're going to get a ground ball. They want to load up the infield. Jacob Hinderleiter, the right fielder. Right-hand hitter. He fouls one off to the right. 0-1 the count. 94 mile-an-hour fastball.
1: So you can play with five infielders, but you cannot play with four outfielders.
0: You cannot play with four outfielders. You have to have four infielders who have their feet on the infield at the time the pitch is made. The former Red Sox and Cubs GM Theo Epstein had a big hand in that. Wanted to create more athletic plays in the infield. An advisor to the commissioner's office picked a first, and Kalaz back in. He's stolen nine and been caught two times. No score here in the top of the second.
1: Maybe Theo Epstein could run for president.
0: I'd vote for him.
1: Smart guy, no question about it.
0: 0-1 pitch.
1: We could use some of that.
0: Kalaz goes. It's fouled off the right. Couldn't we, though? 0-2 the count. How about some reason? How about some reading nuance into things? Everything isn't one way or the other on both sides. I think most people are like we here in the booth. They're kind of stuck in the middle. 0-2 pitch. Breaking ball, swing, fly ball toward left field. Brady Council lopes in a few steps. One hands it. And Kalaz hangs on to first. Hederleiter flies out to left. Juan Castillo, the catcher, comes up. Castillo hitting 194. Last five games, 1-for-17. Struck out 9 times. Here at Hops Ballpark, it's 325 down the lines, 400 to straightaway center. 8-foot high fence all the way around. Beautiful ballpark, one of the best in professional baseball. By all accounts, ground ball to the right side. Dix charges. He gloves it, throws to first to get him and retire the side. Castillo grounds out to Dix at second base. A single and nothing else. They've had a pair of one-out singles in the first two innings, but have not been able to advance a runner into scoring position. They go to the bottom of the second. Hops nothing, Indians nothing on the Hops Broadcast Network.
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0: Runs, no hits, a walk drawn for the Hops. We go to the bottom half of the second inning. Cunningham, Castillo, and Council. If anyone is aboard, Clark. Four C's due up for the Hops. Here's the first, Kaysen Cunningham. Cunningham hitting 212 in 17 games with the Hops. He swings and fouls one back. Kaysen in yesterday's game was 0-for-4. He's 4-for-24 on the homestand. Looking to put things together. He met with the press today via Zoom to discuss his selection to the All-Star Futures game. Catlett's pitch down and away. One ball and one strike to Cunningham. I thought Kaysen was great. He answered the questions. 1-1 pitch. That's taken outside. He expanded on his points. And he talked about how he's scuffling right now. But he knows that prior to this, he hadn't played more than 30 games in a high school season. That pitch taken inside. 3-1. On the other hand, lots of showcase games for him over the years, international games with Team USA. But playing every day is a new thing, and everybody has to adjust. 3-1 pitch from Catlett, and Cunningham takes a fastball, low ball 4. Leadoff walk, second walk issued by Catlett. And it brings up the first baseman, Kenny Castillo.
1: That's almost akin to basketball where you're in a shooting slump and you try and get to the free throw line. He's 0 for his last 10. It took a very patient approach at the plate there. Swung at the first pitch and then looked at 4 outside the zone to get on base. I don't know that he's ever been 0 for 10 in his life.
0: Maybe not.
1: He certainly hasn't as a pro. That's his longest hitless streak.
0: Apologize for any technical difficulties if you're hearing any popping. Kenny Castillo took a strike, nothing and one. Brady Council on deck. Catlett delivers, it's outside. Cunningham has stolen 4 bases in 4 attempts. He was 10 out of 12 in 43 games with low A Visalia. 1-1 to Kenny C. No score, bottom half of the second inning. I like the analogy, Matt. 1-1 pitch, taken inside. Well, are you thirsty? Grab an ice-cold Portland cider at concessions, the official cider of the Hillsborough Hops. 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Catlett delivers, and Kenny lines one toward left. It's a base hit. Hops have their first hit. Cunningham stops at second, and Hillsborough opens up shop here in the bottom of the second inning. First and second, and nobody out. Brady Council coming up.
1: Kenny C just keeps on hitting. Had a hit in yesterday's game. Fifth in the league in batting in June. Finding his way into the lineup more frequently now.
0: 339 in June. Wouldn't expect it to be in the lineup in this one. He was the lead addition when Modafi Marte unable to play because of the gash in his hand from sliding. Here's Brady Council, first at-bat of this series. He squares to bunt, pulls it back, it gets away to the backstop, and a wild pitch as Cunningham to third, Castillo to second. Just the third wild pitch this year in 70 innings for Everett Catlett.
3: Now you don't have to give away an out. Council, no need to bunt anymore with runners on second and third. Hops looking to get on the board here in the second.
0: Infield is in. The deepest of the quartet is the shortstop, Hidalgo, who's playing about halfway. Now he comes in another step or two. The next pitch swung on in a high pop-up, shallow center. Cunningham tags. Humphrey coming in. The second baseman, Hernandez, gets way and it drops. Here comes Cunningham. Three players there. Any could catch it, but a miscommunication. And it hits the turf, and the Hops have a 1-0 lead. Castillo holds it second.
1: Talk about a guy deserving of a play like that. Brady Council hitting in the low 200s this year. He's murdered the ball all year long into outs. He was due for that.
0: Universe got your back down there, Brady. Hernandez was underneath it, gave way to Hinderleiter. Any of three players could have caught it. It was probably right near Hernandez's ball, but he heard footsteps and probably thought that he was being called off. So 1-0 Hillsborough, first and second, nobody out. Wallace Clark, the shortstop, comes up. Switch hitter batting right-handed. He shows bunt, pulls it back, and takes a strike.
1: Oh, Rich, I made a comment about Hops catcher Carlos Villaronda the other night, how he rarely gets balls past him. He's actually had zero pass balls and nine starts behind the plate with the Hops.
0: And he saved a lot of wild pitches.
1: And he has saved a lot of wild pitches. The Hops have had three wild pitches on his watch since he joined the team. And I look back for comparison to see what opposing teams had given up during that same span. That's the seventh wild pitch issued by an opposing pitcher over that same time period.
0: The plate umpire, Parker Powell, just went out in front of home plate. Seth, did you happen to notice what that was about?
3: I saw him look to Tom Soteris and then look to Mark Reed, and they both gave a thumbs up, so might be a pitch clock issue again. I'm not sure.
0: 0-2 pitch. Breaking ball outside. He gave a little slash across the neck thing as if we're not going to do that. So the pitch clock is working right now in center field.
1: And now it's not.
0: So they've got it turned off. That's what that was about. 1-2 pitch coming up to Wallace Clark. Clark, he swings and pops it up foul out of play. One ball and two strikes. Yeah, Vitahonda has been excellent back of the plate for the Hops. Hops have their other catcher playing first base tonight, Kenny Castillo. He's at second. And Brady Council at first. 1-2 pitch, poked foul by Wallace. To 1-2. Wallace Clark from Tulsa, Oklahoma. Went to Holland Hall High School, the Dutch. A couple of years at University of Oklahoma, a couple of years at Duke.
1: Some big footsteps to fill at Holland Hall. His dad was a standout player there in the early 80s on a Hall of Fame team.
0: Pitch up and away, 2-2 to Clark. Yeah, his father, Tim Clark, played baseball at Mizzou and then a year of minor league baseball in 1988 with the Reds rookie-level Billings affiliate in the Pioneer League at
1: played
0: 280.
1: Baseball and football at Mizzou.
0: Fly ball toward left, racing back on it to make the squeeze is Calaz, tagging at second, Castillo. He makes it over to third base, and Council holds it first. So Clark flies out to left field. Castillo over to third base. That's just the first out of the inning. Here's Owusu Asiedu. AOA hitting 173. He was 0 for 4 yesterday, 1 for 7 in the series.
1: Count as a productive at bat for Wallace Clark. It essentially works as a bunt, moving the runner to scoring position or to third base with less than 2 outs. Good solid contact to deep left center.
0: Council leads at first. Castillo at third. The pitch popped up toward left field. A little deeper than a pop-up. Kalaz converging with Humphrey. Castillo tags. Humphrey, the center fielder, there for the catch. Kenny can lope home. Council starts to second. Now gets back to the bag at first. Sack fly for AOA. RBI number 20. And the Hops have a 2-0 lead. Fly out to left, fly out to center. Castillo advances to third in the fly out by Wallace Clark and scores on the fly ball by Avery Owusu-Asiedu.
1: We're seeing incremental gains for AOA as the season rolls along. The strikeout rate has dropped a little bit. He's getting on base a little more frequently.
0: Slade Caldwell sends a fly ball toward right. Henderleiter goes over to make the catch, and the side retired. Yeah, I agree, Matt. And AOA with an RBI and a sack fly there. The Hops pick up a pair. We go to the top of the third inning. 2-0 Hillsboro on the Hops Broadcast Network.
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0: 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Brian Curley squaring off against the number 9 hitter, shortstop Kelvin Hidalgo. 2-0 Hops lead here in the top half of the third inning. Curley given a couple of runs to work with. Pumps a fastball in there at 93, 0-1. 30 pitches for Brian Curley. 26 strikes. Oh, one pitch. Banged on the ground to the right side. Dix ranging wide to his left. Gloves it. Throws going away. Moving to his left. Throwing back to his right. And he throws out Hidalgo. And there's one down.
1: Fair to say David Hageman set a tone a couple of days ago? Pumping in strikes?
0: Yes, he did. David Hageman, the reigning pitcher of the week. And I got to think, that guy right there, Brian Curley, as you look at it on our Bally Live app, our streaming telecast, I got to think he'll be the Northwest League Pitcher of the Month for June. That should come out tomorrow. Fly ball toward left field. Council has it slicing toward him. And he brings it in. Three pitches and two down. The last ball that Brian Curley threw was the first pitch to the cleanup hitter, Tanner Thatch, the last batter of the first inning. Let's see, 1, 2, 3, 14, 15, 17 consecutive strikes. Two up, two down. The second baseman, Roynie Hernandez, comes up. Single to right his first time up. Curly heaves a sigh and delivers. Fastball is taken inside, ball one. So there is the first ball after 17 consecutive strikes. Been to two balls in the count one time. That was to Hernandez in the first, and he singled. Takes a fastball in there, 1-1 the count. 2-0 Hops leader in the top of the third inning. Independence Day, 2 days away. America's semi-quincentennial. 1-1 pitch. There's a line drive pulled down the right field line. It's a foul ball. Quincentennial, of course, would be 500 years, and semi means halfway, so halfway to 500, semi-quincentennial.
1: What has more syllables, that or 250th birthday?
0: Or bisesquicentennial. You can also say bisesquicentennial. Obviously, centennial is 100. Bi means two of those. Sesqua means half.
1: Isn't there a plus in there somewhere?
0: 2.5 hundredths. 1-2 pitch. Fouled off. Still 1-2 to Roynie Hernandez. Whether it's semi-quincentennial or bisesquicentennial, we will celebrate that over the next couple of days. Tomorrow, July 3rd, Independence Day, the semi-quincentennial itself is a sellout. 1-2 pitch from Curley. Change up, line toward left. Counts are going back on it. He can't get it. It takes a hop and goes up against the intel side. It might have hit the fence above that. And into second base is Hernandez with a double. That's twice on off-speed pitches. He's hit it hard. First time he pulled it. This time he goes the opposite way. They got that as a sinker on TrackMan at 88 miles an hour. I don't think so. I think that was a changeup. I think his sinker comes up there low 90s. A two-out, two-bagger for Hernandez, bringing up Ethan Hedges. He's got 8 home runs, 40 runs batted in, top 10 in the Northwest League. He takes outside, and it's ball one. Got graphics along the first and third base lines, celebrating America's 250th. 1-0 pitch. Fastball in there for a strike. I guess not enough turf paint to put semi-quincentennial, so they just said 250th. Presented by USAA. That's a sponsorship across minor league baseball. 1-1 pitch coming up to the right-hand hitting Hedges. Curley delivers. Fastball, ground ball toward the hole. Backhanded by Clark. Throws to third. Tagged by Mejia. And he's safe. Clark's only play was the third base, and I think he might have surprised Hernandez, and the throw was just a little bit late. Roynie Hernandez racing to third base, and Roynie with a late slide on that one, not realizing the throw was coming.
1: Awkward slide, looked like he jammed his foot a little bit.
0: But he has got to learn to keep the tag on there in case the runner overslides the base, which he may have for an instant. Hedges aboard. On an infield hit, Tanner Thatch, the first baseman, comes up. 2-0 Hops lead, 2-on, 2-out, top of the third. Righty to lefty, Curley's pitch, and a breaking ball drops low, ball one. 1 ball and no strikes to Tanner Thatch. A double by Hernandez, infield hit to short by Hedges. Hedges, swipe two, been caught two times, he's the runner at first, 1-0 pitch. From Curley to the left-hand hitting Thatch. Swings and drives one toward the alley in right center field. AOA on the run. He can't get it. It bangs off the base of the chain link fence. Hernandez scores. Hedges to third. Throw comes into second from AOA just late. It's a double for Thatch. And Spokane is on the board. 2-1 Hillsboro. Hedges at third. Thatch at second with two down for Jacob Humphrey. Things have snowballed on Brian Curley here. And the pitching coach, Blake Nation, going out to the mound. Off to two in the bottom of the second inning. There were two out, nobody on here in the top of the third. Hernandez on a 1-2 pitch, fouled one off, then doubled to left. It was a 1-2 pitch to Ethan Hedges. And Hedges singled to deep short. And Tanner Thatch on a 1-0 pitch doubles to right center. Blake Nation on his way back to the dugout. Tanner Thatch picks up his second RBI at this level, after collecting 70 of them in the Cal League, leading the league at the time of his promotion on Monday. So, 72 ribs on the year for Tanner Thatch. Here's Jacob Humphreys, second and third, two down. Righty to righty, Curley heaves a sigh and deals. Waved at and missed. 88 mile an hour cutter, nothing and one. Humphrey flew out to right his first time up. Caldwell playing him toward right center. Big gap in left center field. Away and right, maybe a step toward the line. There's a ground ball through the right side, base hit. Hedges scores. Thatch held at third by Soteras as Awa guns it in. A perfect strike on one hop to Virhonda. And we're tied at two. Jacob Humphrey, the fourth consecutive hit for Spokane.
1: Smart play by the manager, Tom Soteras, with two outs. I think nine times out of ten, that runner's going to be sent home. But he knows AOA's got a big hose out there in right field. And that would have been an easy out at the plate.
0: Yeah, it would have been out from me to you. Here's Kalaz. And what are we, Matt, about 7-8 feet away? Kalaz singled the left his first time up. Six hits off of Brian Curley. First pitch chop foul by Kalaz, nothing and one. Robert Kalaz hitting .224 coming in. Single to left his first time up. His previous 14 games since June 6th, 4 for 49, so he's now 5 for his last 50. 2-2 tie, two runs home here in the third. Curley trying to keep this game even. There were two out, nobody on base. Double, single, double, single. First and third. The game is now tied. The 0-1 pitch. Breaking ball waved at him is, nothing in two. Jacob Henderleiter is on deck. 82 mile an hour curveball. This is Curley's fourth start against Spokane. Given him more than a hit an inning, 16 hits, 13 and two-thirds coming in. But an ERA good, 2.63. 0-2 pitch. That's low. Another breaking ball. 1-2 the count. Curley hadn't walked anybody. He struck out one. That was Thatch back in the first inning. He's only been to two balls in the count one time. He's 1-2 on Robert Kalaz. Right-hand hitter waits. But a Monta Plata in the Dominican. Thatch at third. Humphrey at first. And the 1-2 pitch. Breaking ball fouled back by Kalaz. Still a ball and two strikes. And Kalaz was looking outer half there. He got it on or just off that outside corner. Big rip and he fouled it off. Another breaking ball. Let's see if he comes with a fastball here. 1-2 pitch. Humphrey goes. It swung on and missed on a breaking ball. Picked out of the dirt by Virhonda. He tags Robert Kalaz. The side is retired. Four consecutive two-out hits bring home a pair of runs for Spokane. They leave runners at the corners. And we go to the bottom half of the third inning. It's a 2-2 tie on the Hops Broadcast Network.
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0: Each team with a pair of runs in their most recent hacks. We go to the bottom of the third inning. We're tied at two. It'll be Mejia, Dix, and Vitahonda. Jose Mejia with a 9-game hitting streak. He flew out to ride his first time up, facing Everett Catlett. Gave up a walk, a single, a pop single that should have been caught. Later on in the inning, a sacrifice fly, two runs. The victim of that ball that fell between three fielders just behind the rim of the infield at second. Well, one pitch coming up from Catlett to Mejia, lefty to righty. Catlett 6'7", 220 pounds. Change up outside, 1-1. Everett Catlett's brother Bryce, cross country and track at VCU, 2016 to 2020. Catlett went to Georgetown. Breaking ball, line drive out towards second on the couple of hops. Hernandez had it played perfectly just on the first base side of the second base bag. He throws Mejia out. And there's one away for J.D. Dix. 2024 is a senior, in fact, a redshirt junior at Georgetown. Was all Big East first team. Everett Catlett, 6-1, 3.36. Four-year career with the Hoyas. Didn't play because of injury in 2022. Majored in econ at Georgetown. Swing and a miss by J.D., nothing in one. Minored in art. Everett Catlett, his LinkedIn profile says his skills include inventory control and stocking principles and guideline. Catlett delivers, and it's fouled off by Dix, nothing and two.
1: Well, he can get to the high shelves.
0: He's 6 foot seven. He wouldn't need the stick to knock down the can of the can of corn, would he? Dix switch hitter batting right-handed. Swings and comes up empty on a cutter. It was in the dirt. The catcher Castillo throws him out at first, and there are two down. 2-2 tie here in the bottom of the third inning. That brings up the Hops catcher, Carlos Vitahonda. Hops baseball brought to you by Adidas, by Janet King, by the dentist at Renko Station, by InVentures, and by BBSI. Vitahonda grounded the second his first time up. 2-2 tie here in the bottom of the third inning. Vitahonda swings over the top of a breaking ball. At Georgetown in Washington, D.C., another school in Washington, D.C., George Washington University. And my niece, Ashley Claire, who graduated with your son, Coop, from Liberty High School. Ashley Claire is headed to George Washington University.
1: Hope she got a good scholarship.
0: She did.
1: That ain't a cheap school.
0: She did. It might be the most expensive in the country.
1: I believe at one time it was. I don't know if it still is.
0: Pitch outside of Vitahonda, 1-1.
1: My good buddy Tom Colkers, a G-Dub grad.
0: Pitch waved at and missed. Ashley Claire and my sister-in-law Hope back in D.C. this week for orientation. What an exciting time, huh? Ashley Claire going to major in pre-med. Wants to be a doctor. 1-2 pitch to Vitahonda. Swung on and missed on a breaking ball. And down he goes. So a pair of strikeouts in the inning. Everett Catlett, his first two Ks of the game. We go to the top half of the fourth inning. Seth will be along with the middle three. Then Matt with the final three. We're tied at two on the Hops Broadcast Network.
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0: 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Brian Curley was sailing with two outs in the third inning and nobody on base. He gave up four consecutive hits as Spokane scored a pair to tie the game. He then struck out Robert Collaz on a slider to end the frame. They faced the bottom third of the order here in the top of the fourth. And for more play, here's Seth Hoyland.
1: Thank you, Rich. Brian Curley back out for his fourth inning of work as he'll face Jacob Hinderleiter, Juan Castillo, and Kelvin Hidalgo, 7, 8, and 9 in the Indians lineup. A 2-2 tie. The Hobbs had a 2-0 lead after the second. Spokane answered with the 2-run third and another first pitch strike from Brian Curley. Jacob Hinderleiter 3-for-4 this week with a couple doubles, 0-for-1 in today's game. Spokane with a double, a single, a double, and a single consecutively with two outs in the third to plate their two runs. Strike there from Curley, nothing in two. Well, we mentioned it in the pregame, Brian Curley coming off a brilliant month of June. 3-1 record, 1.71 ERA. Swing and a miss there, and he gets Hinderleiter for a strikeout. Back-to-back Ks for Brian Curley, one away here in the fourth. Curley in 21 innings in June. Allowed 22 hits, but only four earned runs. He struck out 26 and walked 6. Curley, the 92nd player taken in the 2025 draft in his pro debut season this year. His 14th game as a pro here today, his 12th start, and delivers a fastball high ball 1. The Hops losing the first two games of this series, the third time that Spokane has been in the new Hops ballpark this season. The 1-0 swing and a miss, big cut there from the catcher Castillo. Castillo this year against Brian Curley, 1-for-3, now 1-for-4 with a ground out in his first at-bat. Curley's last outing, 6, 1-run, 6 strikeout innings against Vancouver last week. Breaking ball, missing low, ball 2, 2-1. And over his last four outings, he's thrown more than 82 pitches in all four games. Hop starters starting to get stretched out in their pitch counts this time of the year. The 2-1 home, big swing and a miss. 2-2 to Juan Castillo in a 2-2 game, top of the fourth. Looking forward to this weekend's festivities here. The Hops will have a 3rd and 4th of July game here at the new Hops ballpark. Fireworks shows after both games. Swing and a miss. Another nasty pitch from Curley. Virahonda throws down to first, and that is 3 straight strikeouts for Curley. 2 away here in the fourth.
2: Yeah, if you're looking for competition as far as pitcher of the month for June in the Northwest League, some of the stiffest is in his own pitcher's room. David Hageman, who was so brilliant a couple of nights ago. 3 quality starts of the month of June. 2nd in the league in strikeouts, 4th in ERA for the month, went 1-1.
1: First pitch to Hidalgo, pops it to right. AOA giving chase over towards the line. Avery runs into the wall and can't haul it in. Well, that's our blind corner over there. Couldn't tell if maybe he got his glove on it or not. Looks like he might be mad at himself for not hauling that one in. Not much room down that right field line. Just a couple feet between the foul line and the right field padded wall. A long foul ball off the bat of Hidalgo, 0-1.
2: Wellington Arocena, 4 June starts, 3rd in the league in ERA for the month, went 2-1, 4th in whip. So, Hops got some really strong performances from starting pitchers in the month of June.
1: 0-1 to Hidalgo, misses inside, ball 1, 1-1.
0: And they had their best full month as a high A team, 16-9, their second best ever full month. And only August of 2018 when they went 20-7 against 16-9 in June of 2026.
1: Ball and a strike here to Hidalgo. Top of the fourth inning, 2-2 tie. Brian Curley delivers home. It's outside, ball 2, 2-1.
2: Peyton Olenek, the 6'11 pitcher from Tri-City, had a good month. 4 starts, 1.99 ERA. second only to Curley.

0: And he went 2-0. That's probably your top candidates right there. Jacob Bresnahan had a pretty good month.
1: 2-1 fastball called strike, 2-2.
0: Giants top pitching prospect, currently at Eugene. But 0-1 with a 3.85 ERA. So I think it's between those four. And I'd say Curley's your front runner.
2: I agree.
1: Curley's 2-2, swing and a miss. Nasty pitch. Down goes Hidalgo. Brian Curley strikes out the side in the fourth and has struck out four consecutive Spokane batters. We'll go to the bottom half of the fourth inning, tied at two on the Hops Broadcast Network.
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1: No, bottom of the fourth inning, tied at two. And number 2-2, Kaysen Cunningham steps into the box. First pitch to Kaysen, up and in, ball one. Well, talking about great performances in the month of June, how about former Hops shortstop Dansby Swanson? What an incredible stretch he had at the end of the month. Ground ball hit to first. Right there is Thatch, underhand toss to a covering Everett Catlett, and there's one away.
6: Had one stretch where he had 15 RBIs in a three-game series. First guy since Reggie Jackson to do that against the same team. Jackson did it in 1969. And then there was yesterday.
1: Yeah. According to Codify Baseball on X, Dansby Swanson is the first Major League Baseball player in 87 years to drive in 26 runs in a 10-game span.
6: Wow.
1: First pitch, swing and a miss by Kenny Castillo. They tweeted yesterday, Dansby Swanson woke up with 11 home runs and 46 runs batted in and goes to sleep with 16 home runs and 57 runs batted in after that doubleheader. Swing and a foul off down the line. Nothing in two. How about the Cubs this year? Have they ever been streaky? They had that long win streak at the beginning of the year, then had that double-digit losing streak. I don't remember exactly what it got to, and now again, they are on fire. Big part of it, Dansby Swanson. The guy on deck, Brady Council, his dad, the skipper of the Chicago Cubs. Pitch misses up high, ball one, 1-2 to Kenny Castillo.
6: 86 years ago, that would have been 1940, right?
1: Yeah.
6: Would have been that had 26 in 1 month.
1: It listed some names. I'll have to try to find the... Fly ball to center field. Coming in, the center fielder, Jacob Humphrey. He makes the catch, and there's two away.
6: I think the record for RBIs in a season is Hack Wilson at 191. But I think that happened before 1940.
1: I want to say I saw some names like Ty Cobb, maybe.
6: Now his career ended in the 1920s.
1: We'll take a look.
6: So he might have been on the list, but...
1: I'll have to dig up that list. I saw it somewhere.
6: Maybe there were multiple players that had 26 in 1 month.
1: Yeah.
6: Cobb was on the list, and the most recent one happened then. Yeah.
1: Here's Brady Council, 1-0 to Council. 1-for-1 today with a single. Everett Catlett delivers home, and it's a called strike, 1-1. Well, of course, in Major League Baseball, the MLB draft right around the corner. The MLB trade deadline as well. All of that coming up this month. 1-1 to Council. Swing and a foul tip. And it's 1-2. Of course, All-Star Weekend, the All-Star festivities. We mentioned Cason Cunningham playing in the All-Star Futures game. A couple other Northwest Leaguers will be joining him at Citizens Bank Park in Philadelphia. Gavin Keelan and Dakota Jordan of Eugene. Tyler Bremner of Tri-City. 1-2 to Council, swing and a miss. High fastball got him. And Everett Catlett with an easy inning. Both pitchers breeze through the fourth inning. And we'll go to the fifth, tied at 2 on the Hops Broadcast Network.
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1: 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And there it is, right over Highway 26, over the left field fence. As Brian Curley delivers a first pitch and it's roped into right field, there is a base hit for Tommy Hoffe, and he is aboard with a single. 18 consecutive games with a base hit for Hoffe.
0: Nothing cheap about that one. There's 7 hits allowed by Brian Curley, and emphasis on the loud part of allowed.
1: Yeah, that was 104 off the bat. Here's Roynier Hernandez. He's had a couple hits today, 2-for-2 with a single and a double. Curley's first pitch to him, fastball right down Broadway for a strike, nothing and one. I found the list. According to Jesse Rogers of ESPN, Dansby Swanson's 26 runs batted in a 10-game span. He is the first player since 1939 to accomplish that feat. Swing and a miss there, nothing and two. The only players to do it in a 10-game span within a single season since the RBI became an official stat in 1920 are Joe DiMaggio in 1939, Jimmy Fox in 1933, Lou Gehrig in 1931, Lou Gehrig in 1930, and Mel Ott in 1929.
0: I'd say that's esteemed company.
1: Swinging a foul back, and it's nothing and two.
0: All Hall of Famers.
1: And Dansby Swanson in 2026, 26 RBI in a 10-game span. Incredible. Nothing in two to Roynier Hernandez. Runner takes his lead over there at first base. It's Tommy Hoffe. Ethan Hedges waits on deck. Fastball just misses outside. Curley, a big smile on his face. as he looks back in towards the catcher of Irahonda, the home plate umpire. Again, for what it's worth, according to the tracking that we see, that was a ball. But just barely. 1-2 home. Swing and a foul back and out of play off the bat of Hernandez.
6: Parker Powell appeared to miss one of the bases yesterday, but his strike zone 2 days ago was very good, and he's right on it tonight as well.
1: That's a 95-mile-an-hour fastball top of the zone there to Hernandez. Curley trying to retire him for the first time. Hernandez with five hits against Curley this year. He slows it down with a breaking ball. That one misses outside. Ball two, 2-2. 68 pitches for Brian Curley. Now make it 69 as he gets ready for his 70th of the game. He sets at the belt and delivers home. There's that breaking ball again. Pats his chest saying, my bad, he missed it. Outside ball three, 3-2.
6: 70 pitches, 57 strikes. How good is that?
1: Yeah, Curley's been incredibly efficient today.
6: It's just his fourth time to two balls in the count and first time to three balls in the count.
1: Dangerous part of the order here. Runner on first, nobody out. Hoffy dancing around at first and gets Curley's attention. Throw it over there, but no chance for Kenny Castillo.
6: Curley think he's going on 3-2. Reyna Hernandez strikes out only 15% of the time, so he's a good guy to put a play on with.
1: Castillo holding on the runner at first. Dix and Clark playing double play depth up the middle. Brian Curley's instead a throw to first and back in there safely. Now Hoffy really going to be able to take a big lead as Brian Curley is thrown over twice during this at-bat. Again, a new rule as of a couple years ago. The pitcher can throw over twice during an at-bat. If they throw over three times, it has to result in an out. Big-time lead for Hoffy. There he goes. The pitch is fouled back and out of play. So after two straight balls to Hernandez to make the count full, he fouls one off, and this will be pitch nine of the at-bat. Reiner Hernandez batting average up to 308 with a couple hits today. Had the day off yesterday for Spokane. Robert Claus, Reiner Hernandez not in the lineup in yesterday's game. The Hops without Trent Youngblood, Madafi Marte, and Yasel Soler today. Also, Jacque Josefa not in the lineup. That pitch is low, ball four. Hoffy was running. Doesn't matter. First and second, nobody out. Just keep an eye on the Hops dugout. See if Blake Nation comes out to chat things over with Curley. And he does not, as all is quiet in the Hops bullpen for the time being. Curley up to 72 pitches. Brian Curley in his last outing threw 83. The outing before that, 82. His season high this year, 93. Tough customer here, Ethan Hedges. Edges with a three-hit game yesterday. First pitch to him, down low, smothered in the dirt. Another great stop by Virahonda. Well, that's exactly what we've been talking about there. He saves both runners advancing there. Ethan Hedges, the 22-year-old out of USC. Talk about an expensive school, University of Southern California. I know they're usually on that top five list. Sure, Ethan Hedges had a nice scholarship, but just a guess there. Hedges selected 77th overall out of USC in 2025. Mound visit here just with the infielders. Mejia go back to third. Virahonda back behind the plate. And a 1-0 count here to Ethan Hedges in a 2-2 tie. As Spokane looking to take a 3-0 lead in this 6-game series. Curley delivers home. It's hit to the right side. Base hit through the hole. Tom Soteris gives a stop sign to Tommy Hoffy. And clearly they're not messing around with AOA and right. The bases are loaded with nobody out. And now you got trouble with Tanner Thatch coming up. Thatch already an RBI today. Bring him up to 72 on the season. And he'll step in the box here. A golden RBI opportunity for him.
0: He had a 2-home run, 7 RBI game back in April. He's also had a cycle this year. Very dangerous bat here.
1: Already an RBI double today. It's the 8th hit of the game for Spokane. Curley delivers home. Fastball called strike nothing and one. Actually, maybe an off-speed pitch there from Curley. Caught the inside corner there. Bases full for Spokane. Top three batters in the order all reach to begin the inning. Curley's 0-1, fouled straight back, nothing and two. That was the fastball, and it's now nothing and two. Tanner Thatch, 71 runs batted in. That is second in all of minor league baseball. Behind a former big leaguer and current AAA for the Las Vegas Aviators, Joey Meneses. He has 76. 0-2 home, and Thatch fouls it back. Manny Pena, former Hop, number four on that list. He has 69. The former Eugene Emerald, James Tibbs III, was 68. And the former Spokane Indian, Jack O'Dowd, was 65. All of them top 10 in all of minor league baseball in runs batted in. Number two at the plate right here in Tanner Thatch. Pitch home to him. Got him. Called strike three. He froze him with a fastball, perfectly located, 96 miles an hour. And that's a big out for Brian Curley.
6: Well done. Infield back. And now they'll stay back. And a double play could get him out of the inning. Thatch is tough to K for all his numbers he had and all the power in low A. He had the second best strikeout rate in the league.
0: Yep, only once has he struck out three times in a game this year.
1: Another tough guy, Jacob Humphrey, takes that ball low, 1-0. Brian Curley's last five outs have all been strikeouts. He struck out Robert Colazda in the third, struck out Hinderleiter, Castillo, and Hidalgo, 1-2-3 in the fourth. And the first out of the fifth, a strikeout looking. Bases loaded for Spokane, 2-2 tie. The 1-0 home to Humphrey, called strike. Still nobody up behind Brian Curley in the Hops pen. This is his mess to get out of here, and he has one big out. Hoffy at third, Hernandez at second, Hedges at first. They all take their leads. And Curley calls time, steps off the rubber.
6: Another base runner, not only will Spokane have the lead, but I think they'll get somebody up in the pen. His high-end pitches this year is 93. He's at 80 right now.
1: Hops outfield playing straight up. AOA in left, Caldwell in center, Council in left. Look out, up and in. Breaking ball, and that slips out of his hand there. And Jacob Humphrey ahead here, 2-1. Humphrey batting 295. Had an RBI single in his last at-bat today. Brian Curley's 2-1 home. Humphrey hits this to right. Avrio going back at the wall, looking up, and he makes the catch right at the base of the wall. Jacob Humphrey just misses a grand slam, but he gets the job done. It'll instead be a sacrifice fly. Tommy Hoffies comes in to score, and it is 3-2 Spokane. I thought that one had a chance. Humphrey hit it 330, and AOA right at the wall, able to haul it in.
6: We're all heaving a big sigh of relief after that.
1: Read that one nicely. Back-to-back at-bats with an RBI for Humphrey. Hernandez into third. Hedges stayed at first. Doesn't get any easier here. Robert Colas. First pitch home to him, and it's a called strike, nothing and one. For Spokane, their 1-7 batters all have a hit today. Hinderleiter, Castillo, and Hidalgo, 7, 8, and 9. The only batters in the lineup that don't have a hit. 0-1. Called strike, and it's nothing and two.
6: Yeah, curveball on the inside corner. Upper part of the zone.
1: Man, nicely done there. Made Claus kind of turn away from the plate, and now Brian Curley a strike away from limiting the damage here in the fifth. Runners on the corners, 0-2. There is that curveball. Strike three called. Vera Honda didn't really frame it, but called strike, and down goes Robert Colas. The home plate umpire, Parker Powell, looking over towards the Spokane dugout. I couldn't tell if they're letting him hear it or not, or just totally unrelated, but he'll strike out looking, and Brian Curley avoids what could have been quite the situation in the fifth. Spokane with the bases loaded and nobody out. They only get one. We'll go to the bottom of the fifth, Spokane 3, Hillsboro 2 on the Hops Broadcast Network.
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0: bottom half of the fifth inning, and the Hops playing from behind as they trail 3-2. 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Wallace Clark, the batter, to lead things off for the Hops. It'll be Clark, AOA, and top of the order, Slade Caldwell against Everett Catlett. First pitch home, and it's in there for a called strike, nothing and one. And Wallace Clark in the lineup today. The shortstop batting eighth in the order. Lined one to deep left field. That Claus was able to haul in just shy of the 370 marker and gives this a ride, but it'll stay in the yard. Jacob Humphrey parks underneath it and hauls it in, one away. So Everett Catlett, he's quietly putting together a solid performance. As Catlett with a 1-2-3 third, a 1-2-3 fourth. And now one away here in the fifth.
1: 10 straight retired, 3 strikeouts during that stretch. Mainly fly ball outs, 2 ground outs.
0: Well, the big number for Spokane. 4-for-7 with runners in scoring position today. They've had some timely hits. First pitch, called strike. Again, on the inside corner, nothing and one. Very similar to that pitch that Claus took. Second baseman Roynier Hernandez playing just to the right of the second base bag. Both feet on the edge of the artificial dirt. Foul ball down the line for AOA, nothing and two. Thatch over there at first. Hernandez at second. Hidalgo at short. Ethan Hedges at third. With Castillo behind the dish today for Spokane. 0-2 home. Swing and a foul back. Just over the head of Slade Caldwell, who waits on deck. Now, speaking of former Spokane catchers, how about Hunter Goodman for the Colorado Rockies? 27 home runs this year in the bigs. He's making a bid for an all-star game appearance. Goodman just playing in our league a couple short years ago. Now making his mark felt in the majors. 0-2, swing and a miss. Down goes AOA, and Catlett with another out. And he's an out away from 3 consecutive 1-2-3 innings. Now, we talk about the former Hops all the time. Of course, proud of the guys who suited up in a Hillsboro uniform, making it to the majors. But there have been some incredible players on the other side as well who have made their mark in the majors over the years. First pitch, inside ball, 1 to Slade, 1-0.
2: I'll do a count as this season goes along, but pretty sure we're north of 400 players to have played at either of these two ballparks in Hillsboro that have gone on to the major leagues.
0: Incredible. 1-0 misses, low ball, 2-0.
1: We've gotten to that fun point where you switch on any random
0: Major League Baseball game,
1: and it's usually just within a minute that you'll see either a former Hop or a former player from the Northwest League.
0: 2-0 to Slade. Slow chopper. Hit down the line. Going to be a tough play for Catlett. He slides down and can't haul it in. And Caldwell beats it out. He is safe. And really glad both guys okay there. That could have been a nasty collision.
1: Well,
2: he made a mistake.
1: Yeah, he made a mistake
2: just
1: there.
2: Just tag him.
1: Yeah. Slade's got to go through him to get to the bag.
2: If he gloves it and sweeps a tag, he gets him, but he tried to glove shovel.
1: He completely forgot about the rearview mirror. He's trying to shovel it, and there's nobody at the bag to shovel it to.
0: Slade will take it. Be a single. He's aboard over there at first. He's the tying run. Jose Mejia at the plate. Everett Catlett will be throwing his 63rd pitch of the game, and it's outside ball one. So do the Hops have another two-out rally in them?
2: That was Spokane giving the Hops a taste of their own medicine. 2-out, nobody on base in the third inning. 4 straight hits to tie the game with 2 runs.
1: And Slade's gotten on base in all 3 games. 5 times on base now.
0: Mejia pops it up right side, and it's just out of play. Over the netting down the right field line. Tanner Thatch giving chase. It's out of play.
2: Meanwhile, I'm a little surprised no one's up in the Hops pen. Brian Curley, who's high in pitches this year, is 93. is at 85 right now. I think when the inning starts, they'll probably get somebody up.
0: Now it's quiet down there. A ball and a strike here to Mejia, and a swing and a pop foul, back and out of play, 1-2. Well, the last couple days, the Hops have gotten still some great starting pitching. Of course, David Hageman was absolutely brilliant. Yoanel Gonzalez coming in and walking a couple batters, walking home a couple batters in that 2-0 loss. Left-hander up and throwing in the Hops bullpen. At first guess, I believe it to be Montiel. And it is, and man, how good has he been since his call-up from low A. Mejia swings and fouls it back, and Caldwell was running on the pitch. He'll have to go back to first, still 1-2 with two outs here in the fifth.
1: He's been about perfect. 8 straight games without allowing a run.
0: There's a group up in one of our group spaces on Bally Sports Live, the Lookout. One of the many great group options here. As Catlett delivers home, it's up and away. Ball 2-2. So the lefty just now starting to throw with two outs. So would guess Brian Curley at least will come out for the next inning. Caldwell takes off. Mejia pokes it through the hole. Base hit. Caldwell motors around second. Mark Reed will hold him up there. And indeed, the Hops with a two-out rally. They got first and third, and the tying run 90 feet away.
3: Now batting, second base, number 14.
0: And J.D. Dix coming up for the Hops.
1: And Jose Mejia extends his hitting streak to 10 games.
0: Mejia hit it where they weren't as Slade Caldwell took off. Mejia hit it right to a traditional second base spot. Nobody there, and he's aboard back-to-back singles for the Hops with two down. J.D. Dix at the plate. He's got 30 runs batted in this year across two levels. First pitch to him hitting from the right-hand side, swinging a foul back.
2: First baseman Thatch is holding the runner aboard. The second baseman Hernandez is playing as far over as he's allowed to go. Just on the first base side of the second base bag. The right side is wide open. I'd love to see J.D. try to shoot one the other way.
1: Well, he's due for some RBIs. Just one as a Hop in 12 games.
0: 0-1. High chopper hit to short. Hidalgo Fields goes to second, and he barely gets Mejia. Ronyer Hernandez covering the bag. Luckily, he wasn't surprised like I was as Hidalgo goes the short way, and that will end the inning.
1: Yeah, that ball's got to go to first base.
0: So the Hops get runners on first and third with two away. They don't score. Brian Curley coming back out. Top of the sixth inning coming up. It's 3-2 Spokane on the Hops Broadcast Network.
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7: We'll be right back.
0: Jacob Hinderleiter, he'll lead things off for Spokane here in the sixth. The Indians with a 3-2 lead. Hillsborough getting runners on first and third after an infield single from Slade Caldwell and a single from Jose Mejia and a ground ball out off the bat of J.D. Dix. It'll be Hinderleiter, Castillo, and Hidalgo. Bottom part of the order against Brian Curley. The only three in the lineup who have not had a hit against Curley today. Curley has thrown 85 pitches with the lefty up in the pen. Looks to be almost ready to go when he's called upon. Curley's 0-1. Chopper to third. Fielded by Mejia. Takes his time, sets and throws, and one away. It's Taylor Montiel warming up in the bullpen for the Hops. Juan Castillo steps in for Spokane. I'm going to get it right. Staring right at the pronunciation for his name, and I cannot get it right. Juan Castillo, the batter, and he check swings, and he went around, nothing and one.
2: At least you didn't call him Garcia.
0: Montiel. There we go. It's getting closer.
2: At least you can say Dominican Republic properly.
0: Nothing in one to Juan Castillo, and that one misses inside ball one, one and one.
2: I used to have the biggest issue getting the words Dominican Republic out of my mouth, which is a really important thing to be able to say in baseball.
0: Yeah, there's some of them that you just stare at and looking right at it, still can't get it. One and one to Castillo. Pitch home, swing and a miss. Nasty pitch there from Brian Curley, one and two.
1: What do they call it in the Dominican Republic? What do the natives call it?
2: Republica
1: Dominicana.
2: Republica Dominicana, I think.
0: 1-2 from Curley, fouled off.
1: Curley. So it's the RD, not the DR? The Arede?
2: Sure. I know the players downstairs from the Dominican will refer to it here in America as the DR because that's what people know it as.
0: A ball and two strikes to Castillo. Curley delivers home way late on a wave and a miss. And Brian Curley with another strikeout. We'll see if he's got another batter in the tank. And Mark Reed answers the question right there. He does not. Eight strikeouts for Brian Curley. And Mark Reed will take the baseball from the right-hander. He's going to go to the bullpen here as Brian Curley will exit to a nice round of applause here. He trails 3-2. We'll take a timeout with two away here in the sixth on the Hops Broadcast Network.
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0: Well, Taylor Montiel comes out of the Hops bullpen. And he'll... There we go. Got it. He'll take over for Brian Curley. Another great starting pitching performance from a Hops starter.
1: And I need to follow up on my Garcia story. I kind of left that one dangling.
0: Bunted on, and Vera Honda didn't see it, and it goes foul over his head.
1: Back in our first year, our manager was Otto Vicente. And Matt, you got into this pattern where, for some reason...
2: Couldn't get out of that pattern.
1: You started calling him Otto Garcia.
2: And I had no idea where that came from or why.
0: I remember you guys mentioned that. Oh, there's the numbers right there. Brilliant stuff from the left-hander since his promotion from Visalia. Swinging and a foul back, and it's nothing in two.
1: And Seth, I had this period 2 or 3 years ago at the old ballpark for about a three-week stretch. I couldn't properly give the attendance. I would say there are 2,300 fans in existence.
0: The 0-2, Hidalgo pops up right side and out of play. Montiel, the 23-year-old out of Tulane, 363rd overall pick in 2025. 25th game of the 2026 season, his sixth game as a Hop. 7 2/3 scoreless inning to begin his high A career. That one low and inside almost hits Hidalgo. Somehow got out of the way of that breaking ball. It's 1-2. And in those 7 2/3 innings, opponents hitting 0-42. Against the left-hander, 16 strikeouts to just 5 walks. The 1-2, you can add one to that total. Another strikeout, and down goes Kelvin Hidalgo. Brian Curley and Montiel combined for a 1-2-3 inning here in the 6th. The Hops looking for some offense. Heart of the order coming up. Vera Honda, Cunningham, and Castillo on the other side of this break. 3-2 Spokane on the Hops Broadcast Network.

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3: 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Carlos Villarhonda 0-2 today. First pitch home to him, and it's a called strike. Castillo not able to hold on to it, but called strike. Nothing in one.
4: Well, last week in his start, Everett Catlett against Tri-City gave up a two-run first inning to Adrian Plasencia and then ended up throwing seven innings, giving up just those two runs.
3: Yeah, not unfamiliar territory for him. Fastball misses just inside. He has a multitude of six-inning outings as well. Catlett, as Rich mentioned earlier, has already thrown 68 innings entering play today. The 1-1 grounded to third and just foul. Ethan Hedges fields that one in foul territory, and it's 1-2 to the Hops catcher.
4: And then in this one, he gave up two runs early. These coming in the second, and he shouldn't have given up those if the pop-up that should have been caught had been caught and the rest of the inning plays out the same way. He wouldn't have given up any runs.
3: Six consecutive games that Catlett has given up a home run.
4: And looking at it again, he probably would have given up one.
3: The Hops with the two runs, still looking for that home run here today. Carlos Villarhonda with two of them so far in high A, lines it to right field, and playing it on a hop is the right fielder, Jacob Hinderleiter. So a single there for Villarhonda, and he's aboard at first and a leadoff base runner for the Hops. Hillsboro with a leadoff base runner in the first. Slade Caldwell with a walk. He would be stranded on base. Cason Cunningham led off the second inning with a walk. He came in to score. And now Villarhonda over there at first. He's the tying run. Cason Cunningham at the plate. Left on left matchup here. Catlett delivers home. Fastball called strike, nothing and one. Tomorrow's game will be a 7:05 first pitch. Saturday is 7:05 first pitch as well, with fireworks to follow both of those contests. The 0-1, Cunningham fights it off to shallow center field. Coming in and making the catch is Jacob Humphrey. No space out there for Cunningham as he flies out to center, one away here in the sixth inning. And tomorrow's starting pitching matchup will be the 6'8" right-hander John West against the left-hander Bryson Hammer. How about that performance that Bryson Hammer had a month or so ago here in this ballpark? If I remember correctly, it was his second ever start, and he was absolutely brilliant. First pitch misses inside, ball one. So another lefty on the mound for Spokane, and then Saturday's pitching matchup will be LeBaron Johnson Jr., the former Texas Longhorn, against Caden Grice for Hillsboro. Kenny Castillo at the plate, swings and misses out a fastball, and it's 1-1.
4: Mark Reed told me that Tom Soteris, the skipper for Spokane, had told him that Johnson is a maybe for Independence Day. Not sure what's going on there.
3: Ball and a strike to Kenny, and he swings and misses another fastball, same result. And it's one ball and two strikes. Castillo, the 22-year-old catcher. Three home runs and 30 runs batted in this year. Time called, he steps out. And a small lead over there at first base for Carlos Vidrahonda. Kenny, an international free agent signing by the Diamondbacks back in 2021. That one skips into home. It's blocked by the catcher, Castillo, advancing to second. Vidrahonda, he slides around, and he's in there safe. A great slide by the Hops catcher to get in there at second base as Castillo blocked it, but the ball jetted off down the third base line and unable to get Vidrahonda at second. So Castillo now with a runner in scoring position. Kenny batting .375 this year with runners in scoring position. 18 for 48. Has a chance here. Everett Kalachek second. The 2-2 home. Line drive. Base hit into center field. Mark Reed gives the stop sign to Vidrahonda as Jacob Humphrey gets the throw back in. You can give another hit to Kenny Castillo with runners in scoring position. That was a loud one off the bat. His second single of the game. And again, the Hops have runners at first and third.
5: Yeah, that was a beautiful sound, wasn't it?
4: But under the runner at second, if you watch him here, he stops. He wasn't aware exactly where Humphrey was. Base runners got to know where the outfielders are. And he probably made the right decision anyway, because Humphrey was close enough.
5: Now, based on that throw last night, they're not going to test him again. Not with a slow base runner.
3: First and third, swing and a miss there for Council, nothing and one.
4: They have got to find a way to get this run home here. It's these situations that the Hops have struggled in this three-game losing streak.
3: Yeah, Hops had runners at first and third in the fifth. J.D. Dix grounded out to end the inning. Just one away here. Breaking ball misses outside. Ball one, one and one. Council tonight is one for two. Had an RBI in that second inning. Struck out in the fourth. 1-1 home to him. Shows bunt, and it's a called strike on the inside. One ball and two strikes.
4: 84 pitches for Catlett. His high this year is 91. Two starts ago against Vancouver. There's a right-hander back up out the bullpen.
3: Brady Council, another one of those Hillsborough batters who has excelled with runners in scoring position this year, batting .333. He swings and sends a sky-high pop-up to shallow second base. Hernandez in the outfield. He'll make the catch, and now they got a over at third throw in by Hernandez, and Vidrahonda back in safely, just barely.
4: He gave a good hard two steps trying to draw a throw, and he did draw it. Be careful what you wish for.
3: So Council not deep enough in the outfield there to get Vidrahonda home, and you see the replay there on Bally Sports Live. I think he realized, oh crap,
5: I was more than two hard steps.
4: I think he was supposed to give two hard steps.
3: Well, here's Wallace Clark. Again, right side of the infield is wide open. They've played multiple Hillsborough batters like this. Hernandez, the second baseman, is playing nearly directly over the bag at second. First pitch, Wallace hits it that way, into right field, base hit. Kenny Castillo around second, Clark around first. He's into second with a slide. Wallace Clark has tied this game. Another two-out RBI for the Hops, and we are tied at three. Clark had hit the ball hard twice today and comes up with a big one there.
5: Important at bat for Wallace Clark. He got off to a horrible start to the season. Just when he's getting things turned around, the prospects start to come up from lower levels. His playing time cut in less than half, so his opportunities are going to be fewer and farther between. He has to produce when he's on the field, and boy, did he there.
4: And with that open hole on the right side, going the other way and lining it into the corner.
3: Now AOA, a chance to give the Hops the lead. First pitch, swing and a miss, nothing and one. You have Kenny Castillo at third, Wallace Clark at second. A run home in a 3-3 game. Slade Caldwell, top part of the order on deck. You know Catlett's going to want to go at AOA here. The 0-1, outside, ball one, one and one. All is quiet right now in this. Well, actually, there's a right-hander, as Rich mentioned, up and throwing. It's hidden by the pole from my vantage point, but still thrown out there for Spokane. Probably the final batter here for Catlett. 1-1. Avery fouls it back and out of play. One ball and two strikes. AOA with runners in scoring position this year, hitting 177. He's got 19 runs batted in, 7 home runs.
4: Tyler Hampui, the right-hander, out in the bullpen for Spokane.
3: Avery hitting just 146 against lefties. Trying to change that here. The 1-2 to him. Popped up right side, and that'll get out of play. So Hampu getting loose for Spokane in a 3-3 tie thanks to Wallace Clark with a two-out double here in the bottom half of the sixth inning. Avery today with an RBI sacrifice in the second, a strikeout in the fifth. And again, a lot to work with on that right side. Thatch, the only guy over there. The 1-2, swing and a miss, breaking ball down by his feet. Castillo picks it up, he'll throw to first, and that will be the inning. But the Hops draw even. A Wallace Clark clutch two-out RBI double. Ties the game at 3. We got ourselves a new ball game. We go to the top of the seventh inning, tied at 3 on the Hops Broadcast Network.
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3: Up top of the seventh inning, got ourselves another good one here as the Hops and Indians tied at 3. Top of the order due up for Spokane, Tommy Hoffey, Ronya Hernandez, Ethan Hedges. Tommy Hoffey in his 18-game hitting streak in the box. And over to Matt for the seventh.
5: All right, thank you very much, Seth. Taylor Montiel, the left-hander out of Brentwood, Tennessee, got the final out in the sixth inning with a strikeout of Kelvin Hidalgo. Facing the red-hot bat of Tommy Hoffey, who fouls the first pitch into the netting above the Spokane dugout. 3 runs, 8 hits, no errors for Spokane. 3 runs, 7 hits, no errors for the Hops. Hops pulling even with a two-out RBI double by Wallace Clark at the bottom half of the sixth inning. Fouled away again by Hoffey, no balls, 2 strikes. Hoffey extended his hitting streak to 18 games with a sharp single to right field in the fifth inning. And he led off that inning, later scoring on a Jacob Humphrey sack fly. Grounder rolled to third base. Jose Mejia's got it. And throws down to Kenny Castillo at first base for the out. 1-1. Castillo not initially in the starting lineup tonight. Modafi Marte was penciled in at first base, the 9-hole. A late scratch due to a hand issue that could keep him out of the lineup for a few games. Breaking ball in there for a strike to Roynier Hernandez. I think that was a fastball from Montiel. Boy, has he been good. Another heater, and that's bounced foul at the first baseline. No balls, 2 strikes. Montiel has not allowed an earned run over his last 9 appearances. That encompasses his entire tenure with the Hops. In fact, last time he got touched, you got to go all the way back to May 26th. He blew a save at Ontario against the new Cal League team.
10: Breaking ball fouled off the end of the bat down the third baseline. Still no balls, two strikes. Montiel in 18 appearances at Loe Visalia. 2-0 with a save. ERA 4.99, but a perfect zero with the Hops. 3-0 record, two saves on the season overall. This is his 23rd appearance. 51 strikeouts, 18 walks, ERA under 4. Commanding the count against the tough hitter, Roynier Hernandez. Not a breaking ball, and that's chopped up the first baseline. He had a chopper up the third baseline, and then a slow chopper up the first baseline. All strikes so far from Taylor Montiel. He struck out Kelvin Hidalgo on five pitches, threw only one ball in that count.
4: Matt, the clouds are thinning as expected. I'll tell you what, tomorrow and Saturday should be great days out here.
10: 0-2 pitch on the way, and the breaking ball misses outside. Hops have yet to retire Hernandez tonight. A single in the first inning, doubled in score in the third, reached on a walk in the fifth inning. Fastball came at him, and he chops that one foul. One hop to the on-deck circle, where it's barehanded with the left hand of Ethan.

0: 200 in April, but has been on fire since. Led the league in batting in May and hit over 300 in June. Fourth in the league in batting in the month of June. First pitch strike pumped into Ethan Hedges. The third baseman's 2-for-3 tonight. And strike two call. Boy, two strike throwers tonight. Brian Curley, 92 pitches, 72 for strikes. And Taylor Montiel has thrown all strikes but for two pitches so far to the four batters he's faced. 0-2 offering down and away to Hedges. Hedges flied out to shallow center field. Slade Caldwell came a long way to get it. Otherwise, he'd be 3-for-3. Tanner Thatch on deck if he can get aboard. The 1-2 pitch, he won't get aboard. Swing and a miss at a breaking ball. Taylor Montiel has been sensational since joining the Hillsboro Hops from Loy Visalia. Four up, four down against him, three on strikeouts. And we've reached the stretch in the seventh inning. Game three of this series, and we are tied at three. And time now for Take Me Out to the Ball Game with Rich Burke.
1: Hey, everybody, we're halfway through this season. Lots of baseball left this summer. Let's hear it for this great ballpark. Remember, tomorrow and Saturday, 7:05. Saturday, Independence Day is a sellout. Limited tickets remain. Tomorrow, we'll have a fireworks show tomorrow, as well as the one on Saturday. And Sunday's homestand finale is at 1:05. All right, LPC, take me out to the ball game.

Yeah.

0: leading down the bottom of the seventh through the hop. Number three, center fielder, Slade Caldwell.
1: New pitcher for the Spokane Indians, right-hander Tyler Hampu takes over for Everett Catlett. Seven hits allowed in six innings by Catlett. Three hops, runs all earned. He struck out four and walked two. One of those walks issued to Slade Caldwell. He's at the plate now with a no-ball, one-strike count. Caldwell reached on an infield hit his last time up. He's one for two on the night. That pitch darts in there for strike two. 96-mile-per-hour fastball from the second-year pro from Austin Peay. Hampu, 0-2, 686 earned run average in 13 appearances at Spokane. Missed away with the 0-2 offering. Caldwell, Mejia, Dix due up in the bottom half of the seventh. Three all time. Hops trying to end a three-game losing streak. A 1-2 pinch, fouled off the end of the bat, backing out of play. Well, Caldwell recently turned 20 years old. Just past the middle of the month, and at one point, the Hops had two teenagers on this roster. Check swing on a pitch upstairs. Two balls, two strikes. Currently, by my count, seven teenage players active in high A and above in minor league baseball. 2-2 pitch, just a bit outside. Three balls, two strikes.
2: Yeah, both Hops teenagers graduated, not from this league, but from their teams.
1: Right.
2: Both turned 20.
1: Both Caldwell and Casey Cunningham, 20th birthdays this month. Strike three called. Down goes Caldwell for the first down, the seventh inning. And that brings up Jose Mejia. So currently in the Northwest League, there are two teenage players, Johnny King

0: Outstanding pitcher for Vancouver. I had him as an all-star. One of my three all-star starting pitchers in the first half. And promoted since we last saw them, but he's been there a while for Eugene. Johnny Level, 19 years old, an infielder. And he's been outstanding since coming up to Eugene. One of the top position player prospects in the Giants organization. 1-0 count to Jose Mejia. Pitch high and inside. Two balls, no strikes. Eli Willits, top pick of the draft last year. One of those teenage phenoms. And he's living up to billing in the national system. Strike call to Mejia. Fans didn't like it. Might have been inside. Two balls and a strike. Mejia rifled a single through the right side on a hit and run in the fifth inning. But Slade Caldwell ended up stranded at third base when J.D. Dix bounced out to shortstop. There's ball three. 3-1. Humps trying to get that go-ahead runner aboard. Bottom of the seventh inning, one out. Nobody on base and a 3-all tie. 3-1 pitch. And it's just low and outside. Good take there by Mejia. He's aboard for the second straight time. Strikeout and a walk for Tyler Hampu, who last worked Saturday at home against Tri-City. Gave up three hits, including a solo home run, the only run he allowed. He struck out four and walked one. High ERA since coming to Spokane. He worked two games at the complex after spending a month on the injured list. Pitch down and in, a ball to J.D. Dix. So all but two of his 15 appearances this year, coming in an Indians uniform. 20th walk against 26 strikeouts in 21 and a third innings. So he's walked quite a few. Dix takes that pitch on the outside corner to even the count at 1-1. Dix hit a hot ground ball to second into a fielder's choice back in the first inning. Measured at 106 off the bat. And then grounded to shortstop his last time up. That pitch down. Mejia fake going. Got the catcher Castillo out of his crouch. He cocked the gun, but Mejia not going anywhere. The count, two balls and a strike. Mejia should exercise caution. Hampu has picked off two batters this year. There's a throw over, and he just does get back.
1: He didn't exercise caution, Matt. No. He was leaning.
0: Maybe I should have said that a little louder.
2: Hey, Jose!
0: Austin Peay State University in Clarksville, Tennessee. Shout out to Tina Toyas, proud Austin Peay grad. Veteran high school referee on the North Coast. Two balls, two strikes. Yeah, Dix, just one RBI. This is his 13th game with the Hops. Not his fault. He's hit over 300. Just hasn't had guys on in front of him. There goes the runner. The pitch is high. One hot throw and a late tag. Throw beat Mejia. But Hidalgo trying to handle that one hopper. Jostled it a little bit and was slow to get the glove down. And Mejia got in there. That probably should have been an out.
1: Yeah.
0: Throw beat him by a mile. But, yeah, he got in. Counts full now to J.D. Dix. And that's outside. So back-to-back walks from Hampu. And the Hops have something cooking here in the seventh inning.
1: Yeah, that was a break for Hillsborough. That, it was an in-between hop to Hidalgo. And it kind of ate him up a little bit, and it had his momentum going away from the bag, and that's why Mejia was able to get in.
0: Here's Carlos Villalonda with a chance to give the Hops the lead. Villalonda from Caucagua in Venezuela. That's a city of about 29,000.
1: He's got the Miami Vice batting gloves on. pink and light blue.
0: Down and away, ball one. Ah, somewhat reminiscent of my suit that I wore on the spot high school challenge back in 1987. I think that was my color scheme, light blue and pink.
1: Hosted by Larry Blackmar.
0: White jacket. That was full on Miami Vice, baby. That pitch down and away. Two balls, no strikes. You ever even heard of Miami Vice, Seth?
2: Oh, yeah.
0: Okay. They made a movie, didn't they?
1: Yeah, yeah.
0: Not that Seth would have seen it.
2: No, definitely not. The only reason I know is because of the Miami Heat jerseys.
0: What is that? Oh yeah. They've got the
1: colorful alternative jerseys.
0: Sure.
1: So, Don Johnson, and who was the other guy? Didn't he have three names?
0: Philip Michael Hall?
1: Yeah, no, Philip Michael Thomas.
0: Philip Michael Thomas.
1: You're thinking of Anthony Michael Hall.
0: And Philip Baker Hall. Fastball high. Look out. Bases loaded. Three straight walks for Tyler Hampu. This is a thin Spokane bullpen. You got Nathan Blasic, who was one of the top closers in all of minor league baseball last year, but we saw him last night. They got a couple of guys who haven't worked in a while, and there's a reason for that. Hunter Omlet, Brian Perez have both struggled. Ismael Luciano, sixth-year pro, called up to the club since we last saw them. He's made three appearances in Spokane and an ERA over 11.5. So Tom Cetera is not a whole lot to work with right now. And pitching coach Blaine Beatty out to the mound for a chat with Hampu and the catcher Juan Castillo.
1: So here's a spot where the Hops have struggled. They've hit into double plays in this spot repeatedly. It happened two nights ago with the bases loaded. Yasiel Soler, the number five hitter that night, bases loaded, one down, grounded into a double play in a scoreless game. Here we're tied in the same inning, the seventh. Number five hitter up again. This time it's the speedier Cunningham.
0: Yeah, what a chance for him to end his longest professional slide. He's 0 for his last 12.
1: And as you mentioned, maybe the longest slide in his life.
0: I was thinking about that, and you got to think, guys who end up being pro ball players, when they're playing Little League, they're probably getting on base about 70-80% of the time, would you say?
1: Yeah. Even in showcase games and things like that, he probably hit 330.
0: And he's ahead in the count. Two balls and no strikes. Hampu having trouble finding the plate. That fastball is piped in there at the belt. 2-1. Cunningham drew a walk in the second inning, scored the first of two Hops runs in that frame. Then he bounced down to first and flied out to shallow center. Hops trying to break a three-all tie with a Sax jam. Swing and a miss. 95-mile-per-hour heater. Thrown past the bat of the left-handed hitting Kaysen Cunningham. As we mentioned, recently turned 20 years old. Number two prospect in the Diamondbacks organization. Number one pick in the draft last year, and he blows him down with a 96-mile-per-hour heater. One big out for the Indians. Now a double play gets you out of trouble. And you got a guy who's easy to double up at the plate in Kenny Castillo. But Castillo, 2-for-3 tonight. One of the hotter hitters in the league. Fifth in the league in batting in the month of June. Seventh in the league of batting among batters with 100 or more plate appearances in the first pitch from Hampu. In there for a strike to Castillo. Actually, two outs in the inning now, so double play unnecessary for Tyler Hampu. He's trying to strike out the side. Oh, one pitch. That's low. Ball and a strike. Kenny singled to left and scored in the second inning. Fly to center in the fourth. And then a shot to center field for a base hit in a run scoring sixth inning. Here's the 1-1. Taken outside. Kenny got not a guy who walks very often. Just one walk in last week's series against Vancouver. Didn't walk once on the road trip to Everett.
1: Yeah, 6% walk rate. That is super low.
0: Great bat-to-ball skills, and certainly in an elite category among catchers with his batting average, but walk rate lower than you'd like, and the power is slow to come. And he chases a high heater there, 93 on the gun, probably above the strike zone. They count two balls, two strikes.
1: No reason not to throw him a fastball again. Make him prove he can hit it.
0: The former governor from Austin Peay, Tyler Hampu, trying to pitch out of the jam. He misses low and outside with that 96-mile-per-hour heater. Nowhere to put Kenny Castillo. Mejia at third. Dix at second. Biro Honda at first. Go-ahead run 90 feet away. Two outs. 3-2 count. To one of the Hop's top hitters. Here's the pitch. It's inside. Ball four. Kenny Castillo with a bases loaded walk to give the Hop's the lead. 4-3. Every base runner this inning, a free pass. And now Mark Reed informing the home plate umpire, Parker Powell, that he's going to send in a pinch runner. And it'll be Jaque Josefa taking over for Castillo.
1: So Josefa will stay in the game and play right. AOA will move to left, and Brady Council figures to come in and play first base.
0: Right now, Brady Council figures to try and connect here and give the Hops a multi-run lead. He failed to do so in the sixth inning with runners at first and third. And one out, he popped out to the second baseman.
1: And Hunter Omlin, the aforementioned, is coming into the game.
0: So Tom Soteris out to make the change with two outs and the sacks full of Hops. Four walks issued by Tyler Hampu, around two strikeouts. And Omlin, the Montanan, jogging in from the bullpen. Hops with a 4-3 lead, looking to make it more. And before we do that, let's retrace our steps and see how we got here. Back in the second inning, Kasen Cunningham drew a leadoff walk. Castillo followed with a single left. That brought up Brady Council.
1: The next pitch swung on in a high pop-up, shallow center. Cunningham tags. Humphrey coming in. The second baseman, Hernandez, gets way and it drops. Here comes Cunningham. Three players there. Any could catch it, but a miscommunication. And it hits the turf, and the Hops have a 1-0 lead. Castillo holds.
0: Sack fly later in the inning by Avery Owusu-Acevedo gave the Hops a two-run lead, but Spokane answered in their half of the third inning. A two-out double by Roynier Hernandez, the first of four consecutive base hits after an Ethan Hedges infield single. Tanner Thatch came to the plate.
1: From Curley to the left-hand hitting Thatch. Swings and drives one toward the alley in right center field. AOA on the run. He can't get it. It bangs off the base of the chain link fence. Hernandez scores. Hedges to third. Throw comes into second from AOA just late. It's a double for Thatch, and Spokane is on the board. 2-1 Hillsboro. There's a ground ball through the right side. Base hit. Hedges scores. Thatch held to third by Soteris as AOA guns it in. A perfect strike on one hop to Bir Honda. And we're tied at two. Jacob Humphrey, the fourth consecutive hit for Spokane.
0: Indians scored a run in the fifth to take the lead, but then Wallace Clark came to the plate with two outs, runners in scoring position in the bottom of the sixth.
3: First pitch, Wallace hits it that way, into right field, base hit. Kenny Castillo around second, Clark around first, he's into second with a slide. Wallace Clark has tied this game, another two-out RBI for the Hops. And we are tied at three.
0: And here's Brady Council back at the plate in another clutch situation as we return to live action. Hops with the bases loaded, two outs. Bottom of the seventh inning, up one. The pitch from Hunter Omlin nearly went to the backstop. A sprawling backhand stop by the catcher Juan Castillo. Council, a gift RBI pop-up that was dropped in the second inning. Since then, a strikeout and a pop-up. Omlin shrugs, delivers, and that's in there for a strike, 1-1. Hunter Omlin has not pitched in 8 days. He worked two innings last Wednesday against Tri-City, gave up two hits, including a solo homer, strikeout and a walk. 1-1 pitch, hit on the ground to short, routinely gobbled up by Hidalgo, underhands to second, just barely in time to get Jaque Josefa. That is the second time tonight with two outs that Hidalgo has gone for the force at second base and a bang-bang play instead of getting the sure out at first base. He barely got that there in time to retire Josefa, but the Hops will have to settle for a one-run lead, four walks, in the seventh inning. They leave the bases loaded. We go to the eighth, 4-3 Hillsboro, the Hops Broadcast Network.
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0: Taylor Montiel back for more on the mound in the eighth inning. His last outing, a win on Saturday against Vancouver. 3 1/3 innings, allowed just one base runner on a walk. He struck out 6. And his last 9 games has not allowed an earned run. His first pitch of the inning in the dirt to Tanner Thatch, ball one. Thatch with an RBI double in the third inning. He had the game-winning RBI in Spokane's win last night. His first Indians hit, and he's got his third Indians hit right there as he squirts one into center field on the second pitch of the inning. So a two-hit game for Tanner Thatch, seventh rounder out of UNC Wilmington. Just recently called up to Spokane for this series from low-A Fresno, where he put up monster numbers. Led the Cal League in RBIs and hits. We thought we were going to see Jack O'Dowd, who was the best hitter in the league while he was at Spokane. It was only about a month and change. But he's gone up to double A. Jacob Humphrey at the plate now, ball one. And a check swing appeal. He went around, says the base umpire Malik Coleman. One ball, one strike. Yeah, O'Dowd homered in his first two at-bats back in May after joining the Indians. Scoring to bunt. Humphrey gets it down. Third baseline. Picked up by Vero Honda. Off balance. Throw to first base. In time to get him. Bang, bang play. Well, he gets thatched down to second base, but nearly a bunt base hit for Jacob Humphrey. An outstanding play by Carlos Vero Honda to throw out the speedy Humphrey at first.
1: It was outstanding, Matt, but if he lets it go, does it go foul?
0: That's a good question. I thought Brady Council was very close to pulling his foot early, too.
2: Well, we've talked about it. Vera Honda, a very confident young man behind the plate, and snap throws down to any base at any given time. And, Rich, I agree with you. I think that's a foul ball if he lets it go.
1: So they get an out, but now the tying run's in scoring position. I don't know. Pick your poison. Runner at first, none out. Runner at second, one out.
2: And by no means was that a guaranteed out. He had to make above-average perfect play, and he did.
1: So, well, great play, maybe not the best decision.
0: I might pick this poison. Robert Kalaz has been struggling. He did have a hit in the second inning. He struck out twice since then. 4 for his last 43 at the plate. And a shattered bat, roller up the first baseline, picked up fair by Montiel, started to run to first base, and realize he could easily tag Kalaz. That'll move Thatch down to third base.
2: That was the right choice.
0: Splinters of bats scattering around the home plate area. And now with two outs and a runner at third, it'll be up to Jacob Hinderleiter. Hinderleiter 0 for 3. coming off a 3-for-4, 2-double effort last night. First pitch, down and in. Good stop, smothered by Vito Honda. Hinderleiter, born in Honolulu. Hometown Kaneohe in Hawaii. Went to Clemson, undrafted free agent. Second year as a pro, first year at High A. Foul back to the screen, 1-ball, 1-strike.
1: 25 home runs in his 4 years at Davidson College, and then long year at Clemson, 2024, at 13 home runs. So 38 home runs in his college career.
0: He's got 5 with 17 RBIs for the Indians this year. 212 batting average. Breaking ball, lifted in the air, foul. Well, back and out of play over the landing. A lot of folks up on the landing tonight. And the count of ball and 2 strikes.
1: Hinderleiter also strikes out 42% of the time. And so if Montiel can execute his pitches, they can leave that runner at third base.
0: Fifth in the league in strikeouts in 17 June games. Grounder into the Hops dugout. Look out.
1: Make a mistake, though. Hinderleiter make you pay.
0: Tying run 90 feet away. Tanner Thatch with a leadoff single this inning. Sacrifice put him at second. Shattered bat roller. Moved him to third. Swing and a miss. Breaking ball down and in. Down goes Hinderleiter. Vito Honda's throw down to first. Oh, he nearly threw that under the glove of Brady Council. Council making a clutch play down at the bag. K2-3 ends the Spokane eighth with the tying run 90 feet away. One hit, one left. To the bottom of the eighth, 4-3 Hillsboro on the Hops Broadcast Network.
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0: 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Matt Rickard alongside Seth Hoyland and Rich Burke. Good game tonight. 4-3 Hops lead. We're in the bottom of the eighth inning. Third pitcher of the night for Spokane, Hunter Omblett on the mound. Hops number 8 hitter, Wallace Clark at the plate. He's got the key blow in this game. A game-tying RBI double his last time up. That came off starting pitcher Everett Catlett. First pitch from Omblett, fouled back. That's Omblett, not Omelette. O-M-L-I-D. Looper to left. That's going to get down for a base hit. So Clark with a two-hit game. Back-to-back hits. And Ops. Another leadoff base runner. They're fourth of the game. They've played at two of the previous three. Avery Wusu a senior to the plate. After a leadoff walk to Kason Cunningham in the second inning. Ops scored 2 runs, including a sacrifice fly by AOA. Since then, 2 strikeouts for the big right-handed hitter, 6'4", 245. Pitch outside from Omblett. Ball one.
1: And he showed bunt on that pitch.
0: Well, this is a good sacrifice situation.
1: He has 1 sacrifice this year.
0: Good speed. So if he gets a good bunt down, could be a play. Squares again, gets it down. It's a pretty good one. It'll at least move the runner to second. Fielded by the pitcher, Omlet. Underhands to the first baseman, Thatch. Sacrifice, 1-3. And Wallace Clark moves into scoring position with one out. Of the big bruisers who can be gentle with the bat like that. That's a nice look. How many sacrifice bunts do you think Aaron Judge has in his Yankees career? Do you think he's ever bunted?
1: I don't think so.
0: I don't either. Fastball inside, corner strike call to Slade Caldwell. Infield hit and a walk and four trips to the plate. Struck out looking his last time up. Rocking back and forth on that back foot as he awaits the 0-1 pitch. It's outside.
1: If he did, it was some strange situation where he was maybe slumping, maybe facing a tough right-hander, maybe trying to bunt for a base hit.
0: Maybe a dare.
1: Maybe a dare.
0: Maybe a side bet on Kalshi. 1-1 pitch.
1: I wouldn't go there if I were.
0: No. Completely tongue-in-cheek. He's about the last guy I would expect to do something like that.
1: Yeah.
0: I mean, you want to talk about somebody who is incredibly well-suited to the position he's in the media capital of the known world. Pitch inside, hits the hand of Caldwell, and now we hold our breath. He is holding his left forearm. Looked like it hit him on the inside of the arm. Slade's been hit a lot this year. It's the 10th time that he's been plunked, and right now he's shaking that left hand and wrist. That ties him for the league lead in a hit by pitch with Tri-City's Jake Monroe. Cat Wade, the trainer, out to give him a look. That's all the Hops need right now. Already without two key offensive players, Trent Youngblood with a minor hamstring issue. We could see him in the next day or two. Rodolfo Marte, again, minor hand issue. Maybe a few days out of the lineup. And Slade's going to stay in the game.
1: Matt, Aaron Judge, 5,263 career plate appearances and, as expected, zero sacrifice bunts.
0: No surprise there. Slade immediately takes a humongous lead at first base. Nobody holding him on. A runner at second. That is Wallace Clark, who led off the inning with a base hit. Now Jose Mejia at the plate. And he went around on that check swing, but they're not going to call it. You got two runners on base, so the base umpire, Malik Coleman, is between the mound and shortstop. Not really in position to see that. I'd have to see a replay to confirm, but it looked like that bat went around. He was really just trying to get out of the way of the baseball. One ball, no strikes. Mejia extending his hit streak to 10 games. Fastball high, ball two, 2-0. He's been on his last two times up. Hit and run single in the fifth inning. A walk and a steal in the seventh when the Hops played at the go-ahead run. Yeah, go-ahead run came courtesy of four Tyler Hampu walks, starting with Mejia. That came with one out. The last of them to Kenny Castillo to force in a run. Now the count 2-0 to Mejia. Swings away at the fastball, lifts it in the air foul, right side. Over to have a look is Thatch, but it'll land in the seats. Just beyond the seats, up on the concourse. It takes a couple of friendly hops into the glove of a youngster over there wearing a teal blue hoodie.
1: Moment he'll never forget.
0: Two balls and a strike to Jose Mejia. At 324 in June. 10th best average in the Northwest League of the month. 2-1 offering is high. Ball three. For the second inning in a row, Spokane Indians flirting with loading the bases. You got J.D. Dix on deck, who's a tough out. He's 0-3 tonight. And Mejia has been a very tough out after a bit of a slow start with the Hops. Here comes the 3-1. It's popped up on the infield. Foul territory, and late in coming but getting there is the first baseman, Thatch, who runs it down near the 250th logo between the Spokane dugout and the first baseline.
1: And Matt, kudos to AOA for laying down that bunt. You know that's not what he wants to do. He is a hitter that wants to go up there and do damage. But I'm reminded of Kevin Stocker. Now AOA is hitting 173. Kevin Stocker was a 200 hitter in the big leagues, and a teammate once told him, be the best 200 hitter you can be.
0: J.D. Dix at the plate now, switch hitter batting left-handed. And he accepts strike one. So you think if Rafael Devers was up there and they asked him to bunt, would he do it? Talk about not being a great teammate.
1: No kidding.
0: Kind of an embarrassment.
1: Yeah, what a fall from grace for one of my one-time favorite players.
0: First and second, two outs. Here's the pitch. It's outside. Ball and a strike. We got the two Whitefish Bay, Wisconsin natives in the game tonight. Brady Council, J.D. Dix. Dix, one of the highest-ranked prospects in the Diamondbacks organization, throw to second base. And back in head first is Clark. Clark at second, Caldwell at first. Two down, 4-3 hops. Breaking ball, taken down and in.
1: And Matt, we talk about the Hops being without Trent Youngblood, and of course Spokane without Max Ballou. Each team without an impactful outfielder.
0: Ballou led the tied for the league lead in home runs last month. He's one of the higher regarded prospects on this Spokane team. Slow start to the season, but really hitting well of late. Fastball, it gets in there. Two balls, two strikes. Hunter Omlid from Hamilton, Montana. Hamilton High School. No high school baseball in Montana. He played Legion ball for the Bitterroot Valley Red Sox. They won three straight state championships while he was on the team, 2015-17. Went on to Boise State. They dropped baseball. Then to Central Arizona, a two-year school. Finally to Grand Canyon University. Finally to Arizona State. So a long and winding road. 2-2 pitch. Low and inside. Three balls, two strikes.
1: No one throwing in the Hops bullpen, so it looks like it will be Taylor Montiel to work the ninth inning against 8-9-1. Question is, by how many runs will the Hops lead?
0: Omlid, a 20th round selection. That's the final round of the draft these days. Out of Arizona State. ERA over 10 this year. Check of the runner at second. The 3-2 pitch to Dick. Swing and a miss. He got him. Big strikeout for Hunter Omlid. And the Hops threaten but do not score in the eighth inning. A single, a hit batter, a sacrifice, but they leave two on the bases. And we go to the ninth in a one-run ball game. It's the Hops 4, the Spokane Indians 3 on the Hops Broadcast Network.
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0: The Wolf Mother's blasting out of the PA here at Hillsborough Hops Ballpark. That's been the rally song for years here. Gets the fans on their feet, waving towels around. Hops don't need to rally offensively. They just need to keep Spokane in their place. A one-run lead in the ninth, 4-3. Taylor Montiel back to the hill. He's thrown 2 1/3 innings and allowed only one base runner on a leadoff single by Tanner Thatch in the eighth inning. Thatch able to make his way around to third, but Montiel got a big strikeout of Jacob Hinderleiter to end that threat. And now he'll face 8-9-1 in the order. Juan Castillo. And actually, we're going to have
1: Tevin Tucker,
0: a pinch hitter. Tevin Tucker will hit for the Spokane catcher, Juan Castillo. Definitely don't want to put him on base. And the first pitch is a strike. Not that we have to worry about walks with Montiel. He is pumping in strike after strike after strike. Here's the 0-1 pitch right down the middle of the knee. Strike two. Four strikeouts, one hit over 2 1/3 innings, no walks. Montiel with the 0-2 pitch. Breaking ball, swing and a miss. Tevin Tucker had barely gotten stretched out. And he's back to the dugout. One away.
1: Montiel's last outing. His last outing on Saturday, he picked up the win, working 3 1/3 innings, his second longest outing this year, and longest as a Hop. They're going to ask him to go 3 1/3 again today, and he's in line to get the win.
0: Calvin Nadal goes 0-for-3 with a couple of strikeouts. He hammers one to deep left, and we are tied. Out of here with a flash. Kelvin Hidalgo with his eighth home run of the season. RBI number 28 ties the game at 4. And that ends the 9-game scoreless streak for Taylor Montiel with a loud bang. No doubt about it off the bat. Kelvin Hidalgo jumps on the first pitch and rockets it out of here onto the putting green and left.
2: He let him know, too. Quite the bat flip there. Big-time home run from the 9-hole hitter for Spokane.
0: Watching the replay now. Yep. I'd say that was an appropriate level of bat flip for the situation.
1: Yeah, it wasn't too high.
0: No. And the race is on for that ball on the putting green out there.
1: For a second, I was thinking Jose Bautista when I saw the replay.
2: I love the bat flip.
0: That's a rocket out to left center off the bat. A hop feet toward the gap, and that one's gone. Can you believe it? On back-to-back pitches, the Spokane Indians take the lead 5-4. Tommy Hopfe, another multi-hit game, his second home run in as many nights. And it gives Spokane the lead in the ninth inning.
2: No bat flip there from Tommy Hopfe. That one got out of here in a hurry.
0: A couple of silencers. This place was rocking about a minute ago, and you can hear a pin drop right now. Blake Nation out to the mound. Rest of the Hops infield and catcher Carlos Mira Honda joining in. Back-to-back solo home runs by Kelvin Hidalgo and Tommy Hopfe turn a 4-3 Hops lead into a 5-4 Spokane Indians advantage. Ninth home run for Hopfe and his 30th run batted in. Tommy Hopfe had extended a hit streak to 18 games with a rocket single to right field back in the fifth inning. He scored 2 of Spokane's 5 runs tonight. Coming off a month where he led the league in batting. And a chopper up the middle. That's going to sneak into center field. 3 straight pitches go as base hits. And Roynier Hernandez is aboard.
1: Matt, we remember Alex Young, who pitched for the Hops back in 2015. He had been a second-round draft choice that year out of TCU. And he had a great year with the Hops. And in the league championship series that year, actually it was the South Division series, that epic game, the Game 3 against Salem Kaiser, he allowed back-to-back home runs in the ninth inning to put the Hops down by a run.
0: Ethan Hedges trying to make it 3-4 loud hits in a row, and he nearly falls down doing it. Went down to a knee after a big swing and a miss.
2: Tommy Hoffey's home run, 416 feet, 106 miles an hour off the bat.
0: Another swing and a foul back off the bat of the former USC Trojan. Edge is 2-for-4 tonight. Couple of singles, a run scored. Struck out against Montiel to end the seventh inning. Oh, as this game turned. Runner goes, pitch inside, thrown out by Vinohunda, no chance. Now J.D. Dix just cutting out that throw in front of the bag as Hernandez easily swipes second base against the southpaw Montiel.
1: And for the Hops in the ninth, it'll be Vinohunda, Cunningham, Josefa, and Council due up.
2: The home run by Hidalgo, 104 off the bat, 392.
0: Hedges has 8 home runs this year, leads the club in RBIs, and a line drive foul on the left field side. Keeps the count at a ball and 2 strikes.
1: They got Jake Josefa on the run out in left field in this inning.
0: And Taylor Montiel had allowed 2 home runs this year, the last one coming May 21st. In a home game for Visalia against Lake Elsinore, he got rocked for 5 hits and 5 earned runs, his worst outing as a pro. 1-2 pitch. Just a bit outside. 2 balls, 2 strikes.
1: Zane Russell at work in the Hops pen.
0: Actually, the last home run he allowed was that blown save, the last time he allowed a run against the Ontario Tower Buzzers back on May 26th. Foul fly ball right side, well out of play. Still 2-2. This will be the 7th pitch of the at-bat to the Fountain Valley, California native Ethan Hedges. Montiel out of Brentwood Academy in Brentwood, Tennessee. Began his college career at Mississippi State, transferred to Tulane after 1 year. Foul ball into the netting above the Spokane dugout. The battle continues. 3 2 strike pitches fought off by Ethan Hedges. 12 hits now for the Indians. The last 3 coming consecutively. Still 1 out in the ninth. Runner at second base. The 2-2 pitch. Hard ground ball foul. Ricochets off the front of the Hops dugout. So Hedges spraying them all over the place. 8 pitches so far in this at bat. Yeah, Montiel with the win Saturday, 3 1/3 innings. Prior to that, picked up a save 8 days ago against Vancouver. He faced 3 batters in that game. Walked 2, but got the final out with a strikeout. Breaking ball, taken low and outside, ball 3. Somebody shooting off some fireworks going off in the distance beyond the batter's eye in center field. Well, fireworks shows here the next 2 nights. Spokane lighting some fireworks this inning, and a breaking ball freezes Ethan Hedges. Strike 3 called. 2 down in the inning on the 10th pitch of the at-bat. Oh, that one just barely nicked the outside corner. If it did. And TrackMan says, yes, it did. And that's going to be it for Taylor Montiel. Mark Reed out to make the change. Now Montiel cruising along until back-to-back home runs by Kelvin Hidalgo and Tommy Hopfe. Rainier Hernandez at second base, 2 outs. And a new pitcher coming in out of the Hops bullpen to try and nail down the final out and keep this a 1-run ball game. Spokane Indians looking for their 3rd straight win in this series, trying to hand the Hops a 4th consecutive defeat. Zane Russell has been summoned out of the Hops pen, and we'll take timeout, a 60-second timeout of the Hops Broadcast Network.
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0: Now the right-hander out of Kingwood, Texas, Zane Russell takes over, former Dallas Baptist Patriot for Taylor Montiel. Montiel matching a career high with six strikeouts over three innings pitched, but four hits, including a pair of solo home runs in the ninth inning. Off the bats of Kelvin Hidalgo and Tommy Humphrey. And right now, the loss would be his if the score holds. Hops will have one more turn at bat with the middle of their order due up in the bottom of the ninth inning. Hopefully, needing only one run to extend this game. And they're not going to mess around with Tanner Thatch. He doesn't even make it to the batter's box, already stripping off all his gear. He'll need an intentional walk to put the cleanup hitter aboard. And they'll instead take their chances with Jacob Humphrey, who's been at or near the top of the league batting table much of the season, but scuffling of late. Hit just .220 in June. Does have an RBI single and a sacrifice fly tonight. Also a sacrifice bunt. And he flied out to the warning track and right in the second inning.
1: And walking the left-hand hitter sets up the righty-righty matchup.
0: Humphrey batting average down to .293. Still fourth in the league. Five home runs, 24 RBIs for the Standish Maine Nader. First and second, two down, pitch high, 2-0. Russell making his 16th appearance. 13 2/3 innings, 20 hits, and an ERA just north of 11. Former 10th rounder out of Dallas Baptist. Trying to make his way back to the upper minors. And he misses away with that pitch, ball three. One thing he has been is pretty efficient of late, but unable to find the plate on his first three pitches. Russell spent all of last year at Double-A Amarillo, 48 appearances. Fastball in there, strike, 3-1. He debuted with the Hops late in the 2023 season, up in Vancouver on September 1st that year, back with the Hops in 24. Spent the full season, then to Double-A last year. Step off, look back to second, scampering back to the bag is Hernandez. Nobody covering for the Hops. Russell made his season debut against these Indians back on April the 10th. The 3-1 pitch. Misses outside. Bases are loaded. Well, fans hooting and hollering at home plate umpire Parker Powell, but as we've seen, his strike zone has been pretty immaculate. What saith TrackMan on that one?
2: That says it was a ball.
0: Barely missed. Upper, outer edge. And now the sacks are loaded. Hernandez to third. Thatch to second. Humphrey aboard at first. Robert Kalaz at the plate. Swing and a foul hard off the catcher, Vero Honda, and he goes down on his side.
2: You could hear that up here. Hoping that got him off one of the pads, but I don't think so.
0: That's the second time he's taken a pretty wicked shot tonight, stretching out that right leg. Got him around the knee, I believe. Couldn't pay me enough to do what he does. Or the guy that stands behind him, for that matter.
5: Parker Powell dusting off home plate. And, yeah, that one got the right knee. 0-1 the count to Kalaz.
1: Even on the shin guard, it hurts.
5: Taylor Montiel shattered his bat his last time up. A little slow roller up the first baseline to Montiel fielded. 0-1 pitch, waved at and missed. No balls, two strikes. Kalaz chasing a lot of pitches. He struck out twice against Brian Curley. He did have a single through the shortstop hole back in the second inning, but hits have been few and far between of late. Batting average, 224 coming in. One of the higher regarded prospects on this squad. And Russell in command of the count, 0-2. Comes with a high fastball that runs up and in. Russell picked up a save. He came in to face the final batter on Saturday against Vancouver. Hops winning their fifth consecutive series. The 1-2 pitch. Breaking ball. Strike three called. Kalaz frozen in place. Well, all three outs in the ninth inning are strikeouts. But two of the three hits leave the yard. And the Spokane Indians take a 5-4 lead to the bottom of the ninth. Carlos Villahonda, Kason Cunningham, and Kenny actually making Jake Josefa due up. New pitcher coming out of the Spokane pen. 5-4 Indians on the Hops Broadcast Network.
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5: Justin Lohr, left-hander, tasked with nailing down this game for the Spokane Indians. He'll be in pursuit of his first save of the 2026 season. He saved two games last year at Low A Fresno, going 6-3 on the campaign with a 5.49 ERA and 40 appearances. This year, 2-3 mark, 19 games, 40 innings, just 27 hits, 41 strikeouts, 23 walks, and an ERA of 4.28 for the former LSU Tiger. Spent 2 years at LSU after 2 years at Xavier University. And he'll face batters 4, 5, 6 in the Hops order. New batter in the sixth hole, Jake Josefa, pinch ran for Kenny Castillo in the seventh inning. Carlos Villahonda leading off. First pitch in there, a 91-mile-per-hour fastball, a strike. Villahonda has reached base his last two times up. He drew one of the four walks issued by Tyler Hampu in the seventh. And that pitch bounced inside, nearly hit the foot of Villahonda, ball one. Hops may regret not taking advantage of that seventh inning when Hampu walked four batters and the Hops could not deliver a clutch hit. Just one run that inning. 1-1 pitch, in the air foul, backing out of play. Villahonda led off the sixth inning with a base hit to right, later scored on Wallace Clark's two-out game-tying RBI double. We stayed tied until the seventh when the Hops pushed across the go-ahead run on a bases-loaded walk to Kenny Castillo as that pitch misses low and in. Two balls, two strikes. And then Spokane took the lead in the top half of the ninth inning with one out. Back-to-back solo home runs by Kelvin Hidalgo and Tommy Hanfi. 2-2 pitch from Lohr on the way and a rocket up the middle. And Roynair Hernandez always seems to be there as it ends up right in his glove. Daryl Honda hits that on the nose right back up the box. And Hernandez playing almost directly behind second base in perfect position to make the play. What'd you say earlier, Rich? It's almost like they have a book on these guys.
8: Yeah.
9: That would 90.

0: if you're 1 for 10, 1 for 20, you're less likely to get a hit than if you were 10 for 20.
1: Taking the logical approach, statistically, eventually, somebody's going to get a hit. And a guy like Casey Cunningham, who hit over 380 in low A, certainly is due after going 0 for his last 13. 2-2 pitch, low and inside, ball three.
2: And Yasiel Soler has emerged on the on-deck circle for the Hops.
1: So Soler will pinch hit for the pinch runner. Here's the 3-2. Strike three call. Two down.
0: Another strikeout looking by a Hop in a key spot in the bottom of the ninth.
1: Get another look at this. And, oof.
0: Yeah.
1: That is not a strike.
0: Yeah, Parker Powell hasn't missed many, but he did miss that one. That ball was low.
1: Yeah, definitely low. You get a side view. That doesn't really tell the story so much.
0: Trackman does, though.
1: Yes. Yeah, credit to Cunningham. He doesn't throw a fit, but certainly registered his displeasure with body language. So two down in the ninth inning. And Yasiel Soler will try and keep us going. Of course, we know a little something about dramatic home runs against Spokane when it comes to Soler. First pitch from Lohr, down and in. No Francis Rivera to be found tonight. He pitched earlier in the series. Soler hit a walk-off homer in the opening series here. High pop-up, well out of play, foul on the right side. One ball, one strike.
0: Matter of fact, that was 12 weeks ago tonight that he hit that game-winning home run against Spokane. Yasiel Soler.
1: Soler has been in a bit of a funk, but he did have a hit in his final turn at bat. Breaking ball bounced up to home plate. Two balls and a strike. Soler hitting the 5-hole. Actually, no, 0 for 3 last night. He had his hit 2 nights ago. Or maybe I just didn't put my score sheets back in my book. Strike up. I think it was last night. He had hit his final at bat, right?
0: Yes, he did.
1: Yes.
0: Off Nathan Blasick to left field.
1: Soler 1 for 4 in last night's game. The 2-2 pitch from Lohr. Chased high fastball, and we're done. Yasiel Soler strikes out, and he is woofing at Parker Powell about an earlier strike call, apparently. And Soler being ushered back to the dugout by teammate Brady Council. This one hurts. The Spokane Indians, with a pair of ninth-inning home runs, swing a one-run deficit into a one-run lead. Justin Lohr puts the final nail in the coffin. The final two nails, striking out Casey Cunningham looking, and Yasiel Soler chasing a high heater. 1-2-3 go the Hops in the ninth. Your final score, Spokane 5, Hillsboro 4. That's four straight losses for the Hops. And Spokane has earned at least a split of this six-game series, ending the Hops' run of 5 consecutive series wins. Stick around. Post-game shows coming up next on Rip City Radio.
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2: Calvin Udall goes 0 for 3 with a couple of strikeouts. He hammers one to deep left, and we are tied. Out of here with a flash. Calvin Udall with his 8th home run of the season, RBI number 28, ties the game at 4, and that ends the 9-game scoreless streak for Taylor Montiel with a loud bang. No doubt about it off the bat. Calvin Udall jumps on the first pitch and rockets it out of here onto the putting green and left. That's a rocket out to left center off the bat. A hop feed toward the gap, and that one's gone. Can you believe it? On back-to-back pitches, the Spokane Indians take the lead 5-4. Tommy Hopfe, another multi-hit game, his second home run in as many nights. And it gives Spokane the lead in the 9th inning.
3: No bat flip there from Tommy Hopfe. That one got out of here in a hurry.
4: That was the scene at the top of the 9th inning when Spokane turned this game around. They go on to knock off the Hops by the final score of 5-4. They've taken the opening three games of this series, 2-0, 5-3, and 5-4. Hops bullpen giving it up again, although this was a little bit of a different story. On Tuesday, Yoanhel Gonzalez, 3 walks and a hit batter, and that was the key rally in the 8th inning. They scored twice without a hit to snap a scoreless tie. And then yesterday in the 7th inning against Teofilo Mendez and Luke Dotson, the Hops gave up 3 runs. That turned that game around. It turned a 3-1 lead into a 4-3 deficit. They would lose 5-3. This time, though, Taylor Montiel had been pitching well, and then just back-to-back lightning bolts. They were asking him to go 3 1/3 innings. Well, 2 2/3 innings in, he gives up back-to-back home runs to Hidalgo and Hopfe, as you heard Matt say, on consecutive pitches, and that would be the difference. Spokane beats the Hops 5-4. Gentlemen, as you said, Matt, as we headed to our post-game show, that one hoits. That's a tough loss.
5: You know, it can end in a hurry, can it? Taylor Montiel had been dominant since coming up from Low A Visalia. Over 9 previous Hops appearances, no earned runs allowed. Struck out 6, only allowed 1 base runner. Over 3 1/3 innings his last time out. Picked up a win against Vancouver, a save last week. And pumping in strike after strike over the preceding 2 1/3 innings. Struck out the pinch hitting Tevin Tucker on 3 pitches. He'd barely gotten to the batter's box, and he's walking back to the dugout. And then 2 pitches later, the lead's gone.
4: It's incredible. Yeah, just back-to-back pitches, 2 home runs. Seth, I really think it's the 7th inning that's going to haunt the Hops as much as anything else. They had the bases loaded, run home, couldn't get anybody else home.
3: Yeah, again, you look at the Hops runners in scoring position numbers yesterday. Today, 3 for 11, but leaving the 11 runners on base, had their fair share of chances. And, we mentioned it during the game. Hopefully we don't look back at that 7th inning, and here we are looking back at that 7th inning as if should have got more than just that one run.
4: Yeah, for Spokane, 5 runs, 12 hits, no errors. They left 10 men on base. The Hops, 4 runs, 8 hits, no errors. They left 11 men on base. Take a look at the runners in scoring position totals here. 4 for 11 for Spokane, 3 for 11 for the Hops. Hunter Omlin the winner. He's 2-0. Justin Lohr picked up his first save, and Taylor Montiel takes the loss. He's now 1-1 as a Hop. And the back-to-back home runs coming in the 9th inning. Those were the only 2 home runs of the ball game. And it was Calvin Hidalgo hitting number 8 on the season for him, and Tommy Hopfe hitting number 10. Hopfe, by the way, earlier had extended his hitting streak to 18 consecutive games, the longest active streak in professional baseball. 2:55 the time of the game, longest game on the homestand, 1,730 paid to see it, and the Hops fall to 38-40 overall, 6-6 in the second half. They were 6-2 and had a two-game lead. Now they've dropped four straight, and they trail Spokane by two games in the Northwest League. Spokane 8-4 in the second half, 37-41 overall. They've now won six straight games, and the Hops run of series victories has already come to an end. Three games into the six-game set, the best they can do is split. They had won their previous five series. Well, if we can look ahead to Sunday, maybe we're talking on the post-game show, and you could say, if you could write the script and the Hops only got three wins this series, you'd want them to be in front of the big crowds on Friday, Saturday, and Sunday. And that's still in play, and Seth, we do expect big crowds.
3: Oh, yeah, yeah, big crowds, at least over the next couple days. Expect Sunday as well, but 4th of July completely sold out. Very limited tickets remain for tomorrow night's game, but hopefully they can rally behind a good crowd, get a couple wins this weekend, and get back on track before they head to Tri-City and close out this 12-game homestand on the right foot.
4: And John West going to get a start tomorrow for the Hops, man.
5: Yeah, West has interesting numbers this year. Low ERA, but he's walked a lot of batters. He's pitched out of a lot of jams this season. Sinker slider pitcher, not normally a big strikeout guy. And, you know, the Hops offense appeared to be coming around. They've hit a little bit of a funk, certainly missing bats like Youngblood and Marte tonight. But starting pitching for days on this team, even with Patrick Forbes sidelined, and we hopefully not too long for Forbes. We haven't received any definitive word on what's ailing him yet, but tremendous depth in the starting pitching rotation. So just about any night out, I should be in the ballgame.
4: Tomorrow on Saturday's games at 7.05 p.m., a half hour later than normal. There will be post-game fireworks shows each game. Matt and Seth will have the call tomorrow. I'll be back with Matt and Seth on Saturday and Sunday, Independence Day, and then July 5th. Airtime tomorrow will be 6.50 p.m. on Rip City Radio, 6.20 a.m. And at the top of the hour, 7 o'clock on our streaming telecast on the Bally Sports Live app at MILB.TV. This broadcast is the property of the Hillsboro Hops Baseball Club. Any rebroadcast or reproduction without the expressed written consent of the Hillsboro Hops is strictly prohibited. One other game in the Northwest League tonight. Everett beat Tri-City 4-2. Eugene at Vancouver was rained out. They'll play a doubleheader tomorrow. And we are told that Max Scherzer will be pitching for Vancouver tomorrow. I would guess they would have him go in game one. And I expect that it would be a 1 o'clock start for game one of that doubleheader. So again, tomorrow night, the Hops and Spokane here in Hillsboro in game four of the six-game series. A 7:05 start time and the first of consecutive nights with post-game fireworks shows. Until then, for Matt and Seth, I'm Rich. That's it from here at Hops Ballpark, where Spokane scores twice in the ninth inning on home runs by Kelvin Hidalgo and Tommy Hoppe, and they stun the Hops by the final score of 5-4.
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0: our conversations that we've had or any of the conversations that the guys have on a regular basis. You can leave your commentary there. Again, just search Two Pros FSR on YouTube and subscribe. Okay, Fitzy, what's more likely here? And again, this is a speculative question. I don't have hard information or facts to back this up. What's more likely, that WNBA players that voted on this with the qualifier of the ones that did vote on this, do they hate her, or are they lashing out at the people that support her and being like, all right, I'm going to stick it to everything involved with this person, and I'm going to ding Caitlin Clark for the sake of the people that support her? Because if I was a WNBA player, I'd probably feel the same way. Maybe that's petty, maybe that's small, whatever. Like, the thing surrounding her is so much more offensive than she is on any number of affronts or any accusation or any level of jealousy or whatever you want to attribute the phenomenon, the negative phenomenon around her. I think I would be guessing. So again, it's speculative on my part, but I would take a guess and say that people lashing out at her are not actually lashing out at her. They're lashing out at the people that support her.
1: I would 1,000% agree with that. And also, if you and I were asked to vote on a bunch of, you know, the best radio hosts in all the land, who we like, probably Human Nature. Who you like, who you like, the fans that you like. I mean, the number of times I think it probably does influence some voters, even when we look at things like college football, when you look at top 25 voting. I think that there is a human element to some of this where you come in and say, man, that fan base sucks, and I'm just tired of them. And whether we're talking about fan base of the individual or the team. One fan base that I couldn't believe came up in the LeBron conversation has this morning. We'll tell you about it next. He's Buck Rising. I'm Jason Fitz. Buck and Fitz hanging out with you for Two Pros and a Cup of Joe on Fox Sports Radio.
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19: There's a crash on the west side at Barnes and Miller, and also a crash investigation. North Interstate is shut down for this investigation between Rosa Parks and Ainsworth, but very light traffic west I-84 this morning. Easy run as well in Vancouver for I-5 and 205.
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1: We're all part of the media, just gluttony of media out there. There's just a ton of it. We now have Rich Paul out on his show with Max Kellerman, revealing a whiteboard, Buck, that has all of the different potential places and fits that could work out for LeBron. And in the process, he also tells Max Kellerman, if the Knicks hadn't won the championship, there wouldn't even be a whiteboard. LeBron would just be a Knick. Kellerman then making his plea that what the Knicks actually need is LeBron, and they could afford him at a minimum contract. Rich Paul referencing in the clip that, you know, it would take Jalen Brunson calling and saying, hey, man, I'm good. Come on. Are we buying any potential for LeBron as a New York Knickerbocker?
0: Potential, sure. Right. Because there's always a percentage chance. And if he is if he's actively willing to pay for what is just a little over $3 million, you said
1: $3.87 million. Yeah,
0: for it's just so funny to see the difference between vet minimum and, the, and understanding that there's way more NFL players than there are NBA players. It's a ridiculous thing to see that there's literally millions of dollars of difference in the vet minimum between those two sports, given the popularity of the one versus the other. So yeah, I mean, if it's on the table, if it's out there in the world, and he actually means it, that he is comfortable playing for vet minimum, he could. Although, does LeBron want to go to the Knicks after the championship? Like, if you are there with the under the guise or maybe genuinely of making a team a title contender, and you go to the Knicks after their first championship in 53 years, and you're there with the perception, whether or not it's a reality, but the perception from New York will be that LeBron is here to help us win back-to-back titles. And you fall short of that, which is way more likely, right? We've had eight different champions in the last 8 years in the NBA, if I'm not mistaken. And so you're playing the percentages, and you're saying, well, it's way more likely that somebody else wins the title this year than the Knicks. If you're LeBron, do you really want – because LeBron is – whatever he says publicly, he is keenly aware of optics and how he is viewed and how his legacy is viewed. If he spends what expects to be, I would imagine, his final season not winning a title for New York, I think he could go a lot of different places, be competitive but not win a title, and it not be as big-in-your-face blowback if he goes to New York and they don't win it.
1: Yeah,
0: now maybe that's picking your team based off fear or indecision, and you would say, well, that's a stupid way to go about the exercise. But I don't know, man. I don't know if that doesn't factor into LeBron math.
1: Yeah, look, part of what I watched as much of the clip as I could during one of our breaks, and Rich Paul talked about sort of the gravitas that comes with everything that LeBron does, and the sort of the weight and the perception and all of the other things that come. And he did make it clear, if the Knicks hadn't won a championship. Well, I think what he's saying there in part is kind of what you're alluding to. It's not just about, hey, the Knicks don't need him. He's there in championship mode. It is you're better off joining a team that's chasing a championship and, you come up just short than you are joining a team that's defending a championship and you come up short, because all I can think about is what it's going to sound like in, 5 years on shows like First Take, where they're going to be sitting there saying, oh, but he even went to the champion Knicks and couldn't defend their title. They got worse with LeBron. You know what I mean? Like, the inevitable conversations have to be at least part of what you factor in from a legacy and mentality state.
0: Yeah, I think that has at least some amount of bearing, right? Because the reporting around it is that it's a happiness decision for LeBron, which is he wants to go to a place where he's feeling more potentially fulfilled or considers the work environment to be better. I don't know if you look around and say, and understanding that we've not seen sports joy like the Knicks in I don't know, maybe the Eagles' first title, you could say, was on the same level as New York winning that championship. Although I don't know. I mean, that's one of the most ridiculous celebrations of any team in any sport that I've ever seen in my lifetime. I don't know that you're upgrading your happiness and your workplace satisfaction by going to New York and working for James Dolan.
1: Happiness is such a vague thing that it allows LeBron to pick wherever he wants to be next without having to really explain anything, right? Because he could go somewhere and chase a championship and say, I just want to win, and it matters so much that I win, and that's happiness. He could go somewhere that might not be in the championship realm, like Golden State, necessarily at the same level, but hey, I'm playing with guys I've wanted to play with my whole career. He could go back to Cleveland and say, I just wanted to go back home. So happiness is just vague enough that it will define whatever that next decision is, and only LeBron's going to know. And in the meantime, we'll all be on watch. We'll be here back here tomorrow, 4 p.m. Eastern, for 4 more hours of Buck and Fitz. 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Have a great weekend.
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19: Very light traffic this morning with the holiday, so easy run out of Hazeldell, I-5 south to the Interstate Bridge. No hassles out of the Salmon Creek area. That's also very light, south 205 all the way across the Glen Jackson Bridge. And a crash being cleared at North Interstate.
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2: The game-winning goal in extra time. Portugal ended up getting the victory over Croatia 2-1. We have a round of 16 matchup as Portugal will face Spain on Monday at 3 p.m. Eastern in Dallas, and you can catch it on Fox. In baseball, the Cardinals scored 7 runs in the 7th inning to help them defeat the Braves 11-5. The Rays defeated the Royals 5-2 for their 8th straight win. Brian Rocchio hit a walk-off 2-run homer in the 9th to help the Guardians edge the White Sox 6-5. And the Dodgers tied a season high with 17 hits as they came back to beat the Padres 12-7. I'm Brianna Miro.
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1: Happy 3rd of July to everybody that's getting ready for a wild holiday weekend. He's Buck Rising. I'm Jason Fitz. We're hanging out with you. We are in for Two Pros of a Cup of Joe and a Cup of Joe on Fox Sports Radio. Buck, you and I have talked for years about the fact that the NBA offseason sometimes eclipses the regular season. It feels like NBA offseason gives us more storylines and more interest in the games itself. Now, this year, the finals and the playoff run of the Knicks were so magical, I'm going to be honest with you. I thought maybe this was the year that the NBA would sort of go invisible for a couple of months, because what could possibly happen that could top the intrigue of what we just saw? And then we get a star traded to a rival and LeBron watch. Like, we are barely into the NBA offseason as we sit here during the only dark time in the entire NFL calendar, and I don't think it could get any more sensual. But also, now, we're forced to spend every day trying to figure out when LeBron is going to decide where LeBron wants to play. I got friends that are hitting me up constantly saying, 4th of July, he's going to do it on 4th of July when everybody's ready to get, like, this is where we are. We're on LeBron watch. I didn't think we'd be here, and we are.
0: Well, that's fine. I mean, we need something to do. I'd rather talk about LeBron watch than you know, training camp lists and all these different things. I'm very much enjoying the summer news cycle between the World Cup, because we don't have to do LeBron as you want to do LeBron. I'd be fine to open with the USA beating Bosnia and Herzegovina, but you chose to start with LeBron, so this is really a you problem.
1: We're going to get to the USMNT next. That was my thought. We start basketball, and then we
0: I
1: go.
0: I wouldn't know.
1: I tried to talk to you before the show, but you apparently your laptop's quote not working. So, you know, the one day if you follow
0: my laptop's working fine because I can see your ugly ass. I just can't hear you over FaceTime, which may be a blessing during the commercial break.
1: This is the one time, by the way, that Buck chose not to wear a bathrobe to work. I mean, it's a Friday morning, and
0: I'm taking off clothes if you want me to.
1: No, that wasn't the objective here. Does Buck Rising, by the way, the hater of fireworks, have big 4th of July plans? We've already gotten off the rails. Do we have big 4th of July plans?
0: No, what do you mean? We're going to be in Orlando together.
1: Well, I didn't know if there was still something else. Like, I know your love.
0: Are we working 4 to 8? Or 3 to 7, whatever the hell it is.
1: Yeah, but that's just a mere drop in the bucket for the social life of one Buck Rising. I didn't know if, you know.
0: Not if I have to fly to Orlando and work an IFL game with you tomorrow or on Sunday evening, which I mean, not looking forward to. But, you know.
1: You're looking forward to the working with me part in person. That's the part. I can feel that. I get that. I just didn't know, like, there's a whole cattle call downtown Nashville of 4th of July goers. I didn't know if that meant that Buck was going to be out, you know, in chaps and playing the full role of the cowboy on Lower Chaps.
0: Chaps?
1: Lower
0: Broad.
1: Yeah. Chaps, Buck and the Chaps. That's a great band name. Buck and the Chaps? Come on. That's a great band name.
29: I'm going to trademark that for you guys.
0: I think that just means that we've run out of band names. I think that's not actually a good name. I think we've just officially run out of things that we can call musical acts. No, it sounds like we're going to have rain for the 4th of July here in Nashville, Tennessee, which is unfortunate because Nashville is one of the bigger fireworks celebrations in the country, if I'm not mistaken. And this is, of course, the 250th anniversary of the Declaration of Independence. So you, of course, would expect them to go all out. And I know they have a number of musical acts that would maybe in a normal situation tempt me to brave Lower Broadway and find a rooftop spot and take in some fireworks, but not in the rain. I'm not doing all that.
1: I can't believe that there was actually a music lineup that would entice one Buck Rising to go handle fireworks, because if you listen to Buck and Fitz on Saturday, we have every Saturday, we have rejoins to talk about how much your disdain for large people and fireworks. So I'm just saying the truth, the quiet thing out loud. What musical act would actually make Buck Rising go down to a fireworks display on one of the most crowded days of the year in Nashville?
0: All American Rejects is playing, or at least they're one of the acts playing, and I'd go see them.
1: Okay. That's right. Yeah, Buck and I, by the way, on the 4th of July, will be on your radio dial for 4 hours because we are glutton for punishment. Okay, fine. You want to go USMNT? We'll go USMNT.
0: It's fine.
1: I don't want to disrupt your flow, your preparation that you may or may not have done.
0: It's okay. We can start with LeBron Watts since you're a slave to the machine, open-mindedness about your coverage of the world of sports, given that the world's biggest sporting event is here. 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Help us break the silence. 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We'll talk more about the World Cup later on in the show.
1: Okay, I had a buddy last night say you and Buck are somewhere between an old married couple and those two old guys in the Muppets in the theater, and I now know why. I now know why that's been said. You're right, fine. We'll go back to LeBron. We'll get to USMNT. Buck's out here dictating the show, even though he's not dictating the show. LeBron, watch.
0: Aggressive, just how
1: where I do you want? Where do you want LeBron to end up playing?
0: Oh. That's a good question. The overwhelming favorite, right, is the Warriors. And that, depending on what sports book or, you know, these betting markets, Kalshi and these things like that, the reporting has been that Golden State will at least actively pursue him. Cleveland and Miami are on there as far as potential landing spots, and those would be retreads, and that's fine. I mean, the idea of him going back to Cleveland is interesting. They've got a basketball team that is competitive. They were in the Eastern Conference Finals. They got swept in the Eastern Conference Finals, but they were there. And James Harden, if I'm not mistaken, has opted out. I don't know if that would be a situation that LeBron would want to. Miami, you have Giannis, you have Bam. You really don't have anybody else on that roster because they traded everybody else away to get Giannis. I think I would, if you made me pick from the three betting favorites, and I know you're not making me, but we'll just go with that for the sake of convenience. I think I'd rather see him with the Warriors. I think I'd like to see, you know, because essentially they'd be putting together the 2024 Olympics in Paris with Team USA, with Steph, and they're also reportedly interested in pursuing Anthony Davis. Draymond did opt out, but the expectation is that he will likely go back to Golden State. So I think I'd like to see a bunch of old heads. What were you calling them earlier in the week? Olden State,
1: yeah, or the Olden Girls. We can decide which one of them is which Golden Girl. Here's the thing, though. Now my follow-up question to that, because everybody seems to want him on Golden State, is why are we treating that so drastically differently than we treated KD when he went to Golden State? Because he'd be going to Golden State
0: it's not even remotely the same.
1: This is what we do to LeBron, though. Like, and let me just start by acknowledging that I am a fan of LeBron James. Most importantly, I don't care who your GOAT is. I can't say that loud enough. I don't care whether your GOAT is LeBron or whether your GOAT is Michael Jordan. I don't care at all about that. So, you know, I think the fairest statement to make is that they are two of the greatest players of all time. How's that for terrible radio? But here's the thing. I don't understand why we constantly move the goalposts on what we want from players. We fault some players for chasing championships, for ring chasing. We sit there and say, oh, he's just out there ring chasing. But then some, but, and I even saw a SportsCenter. Matt Berry was on SportsCenter with Brian Windhorst asking the question, you know, what about one team guys? Like Kobe played on one team. What about, you know, guys that played on one team? They get a different legacy because of it. So where's the line? Like, if you care so much about winning, you're willing to uproot your family and move wherever it takes to win a championship. Either we respect that or we don't. Why is it sometimes we turn around and say, oh, I'm not crediting that. He's a ring chaser. And then other times we turn around and say, well, why aren't they trying harder to win a championship? Championship should be everything.
0: That's pretty easy. I mean, what's the biggest delineation between Kevin Durant going to the Warriors and LeBron right now?
1: Well, you tell me.
0: Kevin Durant hadn't won a title, went to Golden State, got a title, right? He joined the winningest team, the best. Didn't they have the most wins in the regular season the year prior to Kevin Durant joining them?
1: Yeah.
0: I mean, Kevin Durant was literally chasing a ring, his first ring. LeBron has won titles. He's won titles plural. He's won titles with the Heat. He's won a title with the Cleveland Cavaliers. He's won a bubble title with the Lakers. If you want to take the Lakers title away from him, that's fine. He still won titles with two other franchises. And so now he is in a situation where he can go where he likes. And if he chooses to go to Golden State, I don't even think we would accuse them of ring chasing, because Steph is, what is Steph, 37? 38 years old? Anthony Davis doesn't play back. I mean, no, Anthony Davis isn't on the Warriors yet, but is potentially a top target for them, or not potentially, reportedly a top target for them. He doesn't play a lot of basketball anymore. Draymond Green is well past his prime at this point. So if LeBron is going to a place where they are not really in a competitive window that way, and I don't necessarily think that LeBron would turn them into immediate title contenders just by nature of him being there. They'd be better. They'd be interesting. But that's not a ring-chasing squad with a bunch of dudes damn near in their 40s and one in his 40s.
1: But wherever he goes, we've been told he's willing to play for the vet minimum. Unbelievably, he's willing to play for $3.87 million is the report. And he's going to go wherever he's happiest. Now, happy is a weird variable. For some, that means playing with my buddies, which would explain Golden State. I agree with you, by the way. Going to Golden State really wouldn't make them the favorite. But what if he goes to Miami and that makes Miami the favorite? What if he goes to Cleveland and the expectation is that Harden's going to come back to Cleveland and it makes Cleveland the favorite? What if he decides to play for the vet minimum for San Antonio? My question to you is, if he wins a chip in his last season, we presume, since they've now leaked that there's going to be a film crew following every second of it for a documentary. So now we're starting to all think that it's going to be the last season. Do you think that the general basketball community, the basketball fans as a whole, and the media as a whole is going to cover that as a, wow, this is really cool on his way out. He's trying to get one more ring. Or are they going to cover it as a, this chip shouldn't even count. LeBron's just ring chasing. You know how this is going to go.
0: No, I think you're having an outdated conversation. 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You're having an outdated conversation. LeBron James does not go anywhere and immediately make them a title contender. LeBron James, you're doing that based off name alone. You're doing that based off of LeBron James of your past. How many basketball players, how many active basketball players are better than LeBron James right now?
1: Many. Yes. I don't know the number off the top of my head.
0: At best, LeBron, wherever he goes, let's see. Cleveland, Golden State, Miami, would he be better than the third best player on any of those rosters right now? You might make the argument for Cleveland, though they do know they have some young and upcoming players and a talented team that got washed out in the Eastern Conference Finals.
1: You don't think we would consider Bam, Giannis, and LeBron a championship-worthy trio?
0: Who's going to score?
1: Or like playing point guard? That's right.
0: What?
1: But all right, so then, like I said, I mean, the odds are long, but the odds were long on Jaylen Brown going to the Celtics. If he's willing to play for the vet minimum, he can go to San Antonio. Jaylen Brown going to the Sixers. Like, LeBron to the Sixers. If LeBron goes to the Sixers, they won't be the favorite in the East?
0: No. Why would they be favored over? I still wouldn't favor them over the Celtics.
1: Right now, the Knicks and the Celtics are the two favorite. Well, I haven't looked since the acquisition. After the acquisition of Kawhi, the Raptors came up to the third favorite in the East. You don't think LeBron being added to Jaylen Brown being added to that Philly squad makes them the favorite in the East?
0: Why the hell are the Raptors favorite? Kawhi, I mean, Kawhi had a Vegas nice season last year. Get out of here.
1: Vegas had Kawhi. They had the Raptors as the third shortest odds in the East after the acquisition of Kawhi. I'm just telling you what it looks like. As of right now, today, it looks like Philly has moved into the third shortest odds, depending on your sports book, but it looks like Philly has moved into the third shortest odds. So, at least at whatever the ESPN futures conversation is, FanDuel still has the Raptors at the third. So, you're telling me you had LeBron?
0: My answer is no. No. I mean, he's a 42-year-old quality player who has been one of the most accomplished players in the league. That doesn't mean that he turns a team into a title favorite. It means that he becomes a nice piece to add to a team that may be close to that high level of competitiveness. Again, depending on where he lands, potentially you could see the odds shift significantly. I don't think that he shifts the odds significantly anymore. Why would he?
1: Because
0: he's still playing at 40, going to be 42, and that's impressive? No.
1: No, because last year, as the third best option on the Lakers, he was a star at times and carried that team at times the way he needed to be. If he's your number one player, no, he's not going to lift you to a championship. If he's your number three player, which is what he would be if he chooses to go somewhere that's championship worthy, then hell yeah. As your third option, LeBron makes you much better. If he's your number one option, no, he doesn't. If he's your number two option, no, he doesn't. But if he's your third guy, if your third star on your team is LeBron James next year at 42 years old, yeah, I he's better than – your question earlier was how many players in the NBA are better than LeBron. My question is how many third best players on teams are going to be better than LeBron? And that would be my pushback to it. I think,
0: and that's fine. Like, we could have that conversation, but that's – that. I mean, I – like, is it blasphemous to say that I'm not moved by LeBron James being available to teams? Like, I just don't think this is a difference-making player at this point.
1: It is not blasphemous. It's surprising to me to hear you say you don't think he would make any team into a championship team. We got plenty of time to keep debating it, and we will over the course of the morning. He's Buck Rising. I'm Jason Fitz. But Buck insisted that we get to the USMNT. Why not? We are about to head into the most American weekend with the best American team any of us have seen. We will get you caught up on what all of it means, especially red card mania. But first, Buck's got to tell you about this.
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1: Oh, we are soccer crazed as a country. It is a delight to watch every single second of it. And the USMNT has brought us together in ways not even I could have imagined coming into 4th of July weekend. He's Buck Rising. I'm Jason Fitz. It's Buck and Fitz in for two pros and a cup of joe. I'm laughing uncontrollably here because Buck and I are not usually technology challenged. But this morning, man, are we. We're two different cities today. And usually we FaceTime while we're on
0: today,
1: the radio.
0: So we've never done the show in person. Ever.
1: Well, that was context I didn't think everybody needed, but fine. We're always in two different cities, and we FaceTime every time that we do the show so that we can see each other because it's helpful on radio. Sometimes you can raise your hands and you can see that I can see his reaction on his face when I say something. It makes for a smoother radio show. So we FaceTime today for whatever reason. From the minute we have started, we have been technology cursed. I couldn't hear Buck, and then Buck got that fixed, and then all of a sudden the FaceTime cut out, and then he was calling me while I was calling him, and we both, neither of us, every time we tried to answer, it just shut off. And at this point, the entire show staff has gone rogue, and they've decided that all they don't want is for us, like, the only thing they're asking for the 4th of July is that we stop trying to FaceTime each other, because I can only imagine they're both hearing in their microphones over and over and over again during the break. What has happened to us, Buck? How have we fallen apart so quickly?
0: To say that we've fallen apart quickly assumes that we ever had our act together. I think that would be, you know, the first guiding principle that needs correction there. Two, it sounds like you have beef with Pat and Lorena anyway, because you said to Patrick this morning that you missed him the first 2 days that we were filling in for the crew here on Two Pros, and we appreciate them allowing us to invade and pollute their space. And you were greeted back with what from Patrick, who said?
1: He said, yeah, I missed you. I missed you guys on a couple of days? Like, that's like, yeah. He started to say he wouldn't say he missed us back. It's like the ultimate, I said I love you.
0: No, and not she's us. Like, I didn't. I don't include me in this. He said you. It's got nothing to do with me. And also the idea that you would expect a human being who finally got, you know, a Monday and a Tuesday off. I hope at least that was something to do with vacation, especially given that it is what time in Los Angeles where they are producing the show right now? 3:27 a.m. Pacific, uh-huh.
11: Yes, I'm not mistaken.
0: Okay. Yeah. The idea that you are so needy that you need somebody to say, I miss you back at 3 a.m. in the morning their time speaks a great deal to yourself.
1: No. It's not that he didn't say I miss you back. It's that he started to and then he stopped himself because he realized mid-conversation he didn't really miss us at all. And it was us.
11: Not true.
1: He said, I missed. You guys were on which seat? So, it by the way, was both of us. Definitely, clearly both of us, Buck. I realize you think you're above all things emotional, but yeah, Patrick made it clear he did not miss either of us. And I don't know, like,
11: no.
1: usually when I come back, you know, from if I'm on vacation at Yahoo and I come back to the show, you know, we're all like, oh, I missed you, buddy. Yeah, I missed you too. Let's get
0: Patrick,
1: it. Let's
0: defend yourself.
11: All right. So when I was doing that, I was like, yeah, I missed you too. And then I was like trying to think like, wait, what days were you guys covering again? And then I got lost in my train of thought. And honestly, I'm the type of guy where when my mind wanders, I'm kind of like wait, what was I talking about? And also, again, let's think of the time here. 3 a.m. I've just did the previous show. It's a full overnight. My mind's a little turned off right now. You know what I mean?
1: I respect that.
11: I did miss you guys.
14: He did not miss you guys.
0: I was about to say, Lorena, make the decision.
14: He wasn't like, you know, how was the show?
11: No, I did.
14: I missed you guys this morning. I didn't hear none of that. None of that.
1: Wow.
14: You know what?
1: Wow.
14: If anything, he was probably thankful he got to come in at 6 each one of those days.
0: Yes.
1: Wow.
0: In fact, I think he actively resents us now 100%. For bringing him back into this this hellish overnight shift that he has.
1: I also want to point out here, like, what could you possibly think that I had beef with Lorena for? Lorena and I are, like, we're besties.
14: We besties.
1: I don't know what you're talking about. Buck always tries to create beef. He does this with Mary Mac every Saturday. He wants beef between me and somebody behind the scenes because he just realizes that, well, you guys like me better. And so that's hard for him because he's just not as likable as I am. So, what's my beef with Lorena? Lorena was telling us to stop FaceTiming because she's right. We should just give up. Lorena, we're good, right?
14: 100%. And I was just relaying the message that Buck told me to tell you to stop FaceTiming him.
1: Oh,
0: that's correct. Stop FaceTiming. Oh, yeah, it's done at this point. We'll figure out how to do the radio show without the FaceTime for once. It's okay.
1: You are. Wow, Buck is on one this month. Buck showed up in clothes today instead of a bathrobe.
14: Oh, is that the problem? And as a result,
1: no robe all of a sudden means extra attitude. Extra spice comes with the no robe from Buck Rising.
0: I'm feeling restricted.
14: I was going to say, you need the breeze between the knees.
0: Okay. Oh,
1: I need the breeze.
0: Patrick's off mic. Hey.
11: I had to throw that in.
0: All right, fine. I'll get naked. Everybody calm down.
1: I don't know how we got here at 6:30 Eastern, but this is where we are. He's Buck Rising. I'm Jason Fitz, hanging out with you. Buck and Fitz in for two pros and a cup of Joe on Fox Sports Radio. USMNT absolutely ruling our consciousness. But now, everybody, I love this moment. This to me encapsulates the greatness of what we've watched over the course of the World Cup. I'm sitting in a bar watching the match against Bosnia, and we all see the red card moment that now has become quite controversial. The minute the red card goes up, the entire bar, which was packed. I mean, it was like 100 degrees in Connecticut. It's packed. And everybody's shoulder to shoulder. There's so much sweat in places that don't belong. It was wild, right? And everybody's into this thing. The red card goes up and you hear this ferocious roar from the crowd. People dropping F-bombs everywhere. Everybody's like, what a terrible call. And then the same people that were saying, what a terrible call, were then like, wait a minute. Now we're down a man? And then you start explaining that also means a one-game suspension. The very people that were certain it was a terrible call were also the people that weren't even aware that a red card resulted in essentially being like a penalty kill for the rest of the match, like in hockey, and a one-game suspension. So we're soccer experts, Buck, in as much as we're now convinced that refs suck, but we still don't know the full ramifications of rules.
0: Well, I think that's okay. I think as long as people are showing that they're passionate, that they're invested, I think we can get a little flexible with how much we our level of awareness, or I guess have a little more forgiveness for our soccer ignorance as a country. Because I too am very passionate, very invested in this team for a sport that I do not care about for, basically 4 years. And then we bring the World Cup back. And even then, the U.S. has not captivated at any point. And I understand that they were supposed to be Bosnia and Herzegovina, and that this is an expected result, even if it was a little clunky getting there, right? Bosnia was able to bog them down during the first half of play. It was pretty physical, honestly. The game itself, for people who like to ding soccer for flopping and things like that, there were some significant collisions out there, especially on a header. The Bosnia goalie getting a knee to the dome, things like that. Like, it was a pretty physical match out there the other night on, I guess that would have been Wednesday. But yeah, I was also upset. I had no idea. Offsides is still something that I, for some reason, struggled with, and now I fully understand offsides, because we had two goals wiped off because of offsides in this game on Wednesday night. I love that people are into it. I love that people are upset about it. They are right to be upset about it when you see the review. It doesn't look, the VAR, the review system that soccer has, that FIFA has, made the judgment call based off still images that they determined what it was. Cleats like spikes to the leg or something like that. There's a more technical.
1: Spikes up. Yeah. Spikes up.
0: A technical designation for that. And those things are typically difficult to overturn. Right now, there has been no word one way or the other whether Balogun's red card and suspension, one game suspension, will be at least reviewed for that potential to be overturned. And we can have a conversation later on in the show.
1: But it can't be. So, like, that's the one thing. Taylor Twellman has educated me on this so much. The two that what you're talking about there, the two things that bother me about this is that the VAR rules specifically state that the official is not supposed to be able to use slow motion or stills when reviewing a penalty. So the fact that the replay, the cameras caught him looking at stills and looking at slow motion is a clear and distinct violation of how VAR is supposed to be used. And then on top of that, there is no appeals process. So they could appeal whether or not it was appropriate for that process to be used, although there's no indication they're going to do that. But the actual ruling and the actual decision can't be appealed. So now we're going to be without one of our best players. And I think part of the reason some people, like, for all, like, I'm a casual at best, right? You and I, we've talked a lot about that. So from the casual standpoint, none of that.

0: they might need a little more oversight, a little more, I guess, a little more. What's the word I'm looking for? That's not something that I should probably say. Somebody who's required to talk for a living, but I guess I was surprised that they let it get as physical as they did, and then that was the play that garnered a red card from that particular officiating crew. And it sounded like, you know, just again, to your point, we are casuals in the middle of all this, experiencing this in a country full of casuals, right? But I do have a few people who I'm in group texts with who follow the sport regularly, and it was their opinion that this was not the best performance by an officiating crew in a World Cup. Now, you can say, well, they hate the United States, it is the host nation, and they don't want to see the good guys win and all these different things, whatever. It's an unfortunate circumstance. Balogun has been excellent. He did have the initial goal waved off due to being offsides earlier in the match. He has been a revelation for this team, and his presence on the U.S. men's national team, right, is something of some debate. Are you aware of the story around him?
1: No.
0: Okay, so he is allowed to be a member of the U.S. men's national team.
1: Oh, yeah.
0: Because when his mother was pregnant with him, she was so far along in her pregnancy, they were here on a holiday or a vacation in the United States. She was so far along in her pregnancy term that she was not permitted to board her flight home. And so she had Balogun in this country, which then granted him the ability to be considered a United States citizen by nature of being born on United States soil. So it's a very back-asswards way that we get Balogun on the team in the first place, and he's been excellent. He could have played for the English team. He wasn't going to get sufficient playing time there. This gives him an opportunity. This gave him an opportunity to be a featured part of a lineup, and he's been a huge difference maker for this particular team, especially offensively. So now the question becomes, and as I mentioned, we can talk about it later in the show, whether or not they are going to be able to beat Belgium without him, because they will be without him. For now, by the way, upgrade your FIFA World Cup 2026 setup. 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We're going to continue to talk about the World Cup. In fact, I'm sure we'll get to our tire rack play of the day that involves the World Cup a little later on in the segment.
1: We can do that now if you want. Let's get to the tire rack play of the day. Cristiano Ronaldo.
0: All right, so that is Cristiano Ronaldo. 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
1: We are facing Belgium because of the soccer equivalent of 28-3. If you happen to miss this, Belgium was trailing, I should say, in their matchup. They were trailing by two with about 4 minutes left in the game, which is such a, it feels like, insurmountable lead. They get two goals in about a 3 minute span, which sends us to overtime. And then in extra time, as we should say, at the end of extra time, there was a penalty called on a opportunity that resulted in a penalty kick. So even though they didn't go to penalty kicks, it was truly a penalty kick at the very end of extra time that essentially decided what was one of the most dramatic comebacks I've ever seen, and had me screaming at my TV like I was watching a Raiders game on a Sunday. So one thing to keep in mind for all of us as fans of USMNT is that now you have a Belgium team, and again, I'm stealing this analysis from people smarter than me. You have a Belgium team that's a little long in the tooth. They're a little older, and they just had to play a lot of extra soccer. So, you know, there's still a great opportunity for Team USA, but USMNT will be, they'll be a man down on their roster, an important man down on their roster in an important moment in this country for soccer, because, you know, obviously we are infatuated with this tournament. So I just feel like for every bar in America and every TV in America, the amount of us that are flocking to this, I just

0: want this to last a little longer. It feels like Christmas Day when you're a kid, Buck, and you're like, man, just give me an extra hour. I just want this whole thing to last a little longer. And you mean the
1: U.S., not the tournament itself, right?
0: No, you're right. Right. U.S. Like the tournament's going to last, but how many of us, just like when our favorite football team is eliminated, you know, the season feels a little bit different. The playoffs feel a little different. All of this, like, I don't know. I don't know. Will bars all over America be packed? Maybe I'm wrong. Maybe all of a sudden when USMNT is no longer in it, everybody will still be talking about it every second of every day. I just feel like the longer that we get this magic of what we've got right now, the better it will be for all of us, just for the experience of what we're getting right now. That's all I'm saying.
1: Yeah. Well, I mean, we can certainly circle back around to that later in the show.
0: We will. Coming up next, we'll circle into hot dogs. I got a story for you, and I got to figure out where Buck is on this whole thing. Yeah, hot dog eating. That's coming next. You're just going to deal with it. He's Buck Rising. I'm Jason Fitz. Buck and Fitz on Fox Sports Radio.
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11: There's still some units with a crash north interstate near Rosa Parks and very light traffic this morning. It's a holiday, so you can certainly tell. Hardly any company. West I-84 out of Gresham. Everything's up to speed as well. I-5 in the Willamette Valley as well as eastbound Sunset Highway.
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22: 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I'm Christina Lee.
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25: Regulators! Mount up! 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
0: He's Buck Rising. I'm Jason Fitz. Buck and Fitz hanging out with you on the 3rd of July on Fox Sports Radio. We're in for two pros and a cup of Joe. Buck, where are you on the hot dog eating contest? Is this like a tradition that you've ever been a big fan of? Like, is hot dog eating contest a big consumption thing for you? Are you big on hot dogs in general? Where are you on Joey Chestnut as an athlete? How do you feel about the hot dog eating contest?
1: Okay, why don't we play this game?
0: Okay.
1: Where do you think I am on the hot dog eating contest?
0: I think you watch it in disgust when nobody's around just so that nobody knows that you watched it in disgust and you don't really get it and you don't really understand it, but you still can't take your eyes off of it.
1: I say this knowing that you've done sidelines, essentially, for the hot dog eating contest.
0: No, essentially, just straight up sidelines. I was in the splash zone many years. Yeah, go ahead.
1: The splash zone? Correct.
0: That's what? They call it. That's what they call it, yes.
1: It is called the splash zone. Okay.
0: And you get very wet ready. Very wet ready.
1: So no, I refuse to participate in any consumption of the consumption of hot dogs in a televised form. It's disgusting. I don't want anything to do with it. Okay. I do not recognize Joey Chestnut's significance as an athlete. I do not recognize Kobayashi. I do think that we should stop promoting this as an event every year. I am actually nauseated by it. I cannot watch it on television. I cannot see clips of it on social media. It makes my stomach turn.
0: Look, I'll be honest. I didn't know it was the phenomenon it is. We've talked about this.
1: Are you FaceTiming me again?
0: No, I've not touched FaceTime. I'm not touching FaceTime.
1: I'm looking at my computer screen and it says Jason Fitz FaceTime video accept or decline. Stop FaceTiming me.
0: I'm literally, my computer isn't open, so I don't know what's happening to your computer right now. But
1: decline.
0: I give you. I more than ask you if you want to go ahead and just try and try and answer that and see who's actually trying to FaceTime. Like, something's happening weird in technology. My computer's not open. So if I'm trying to FaceTime you, that is a delight. For everything I ever was ever a part of at ESPN now, even all the way back to my music career, I've never been blown up as much as I was when I did the hot dogging contest. I didn't realize the whole world watched it, but it's a weird event, isn't it? Like, the farther removed from it I get, like, I appreciate the pageantry of it and I appreciate the grandeur of it, but it's a weird event. Like, the concept of I'm just going to, like, for anyone that's out there that's a gambler, I'll tell you, hammer the under this weekend.
2: You can bet on the hot dog eating competition?
0: Oh, yeah. Hot dog eating contest. But I learned from Joey Chestnut when I was covering him that weather makes a big deal. So if it's particularly hot and it's particularly humid, that makes the hot dogs stickier because of the time it takes them after cooking to get it out to the stage. And the stickier the hot dog, the less likely it will just glide down. The glizzy doesn't glide as well. So
2: glizzy gliding,
0: if you want,
2: like,
0: glizzy
2: that.
0: Gliding, then you need a little bit of rain's good, but it has to be like a cool rain. A hot, sticky day is bad. But, like, the first year I did it was COVID. And the funny thing is, during COVID, we were indoors. We had to all get COVID tested. We were indoors. We had to be spaced. And I saw it stand in the splash zone. But we did, like, a test run the day before, not with much, but a test run just to see if everything was going to work. And very, very true story here. The sound that Joey makes when he takes down these hot dogs was so disturbing that they had to bring in speakers to play music because it was distracting to the other contestants. There is this guttural thing that happens over and over again.
3: Stop it.
0: It's just never ends. But what's crazy to me is that it's truly a phenomenon. People love it.
2: How many does he shove in at once? Is it like two to three that he has going down at once? Because there's no way he's doing one dog at a time.
0: Yeah, it's kind of one at a time, but it goes. It's.
3: But he crushes them up into like a hot dog ball, right? Yeah. Like you might eat a donut ball.
0: Crush the ball, swallow the ball. The bread's the grosser thing to me because the bread gets water dipped, so it goes down easier, which is why you're in the splash zone. You end up with wet hot dog bun all over you for the smell of wet hot dog bun sticks on you for a day. I'm telling you, like, but there's a massive crowd down at Coney Island and tons of people watch it. So, like, you know, I rarely find people in my life that say, "Oh my God, my favorite event's a hot dog eating contest," but everybody watches the damn
2: thing. I love it.
0: Yes, there we go. Lorena loves it.
2: First time I saw it, I was completely enamored. I was like, what is happening right now? And then I was like, oh my gosh, how many hot dogs did they just eat? I love it. It's so fun.
4: I'd rather watch Hot Ones.
3: I don't think I've seen the clips of Hot Ones. I don't think that I've ever actually. So the concept of Hot Ones is that you are interviewing a famous person while eating some of the hottest hot wings or using the hottest hot sauces with the wings at the same time, right?
4: Yes, correct.
0: Yes.
4: And it gets progressively hotter.
3: That's such a bizarre concept. Listen, credit to them for an original thought, because that's not the way that I would ever have thought to conduct an interview. 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
11: Very light traffic this morning with the holiday, so easy run, I-5 in the Willamette Valley, no problems
8: over on 205 through Clackamas County southbound, and also very light traffic through Clark County for both I-5 and 205 South. Lynn Masterson, KEX Travel.
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3: Ox TV on the call. Portugal ended up getting the 2-1 victory over Croatia. Spain took down Austria 3-0. And Switzerland knocked out Algeria 2-0. We have a round of 16 matchup as Portugal will face Spain on Monday at 3 p.m. Eastern in Dallas. In baseball, the Rangers have won 7 of their last 8 to beat the Tigers 10-4. The Dodgers came back to beat the Padres 12-7. And in hockey, Alex Ovechkin is returning for his 22nd season to the Washington Capitals on a 1-year deal. I'm Brianna Miro.
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21: Even in the middle of the NFL offseason, Buck Rising can find something to be upset about. And now, it's player ratings. The NFL Top 100 is mostly out. Buck Rising has issue with it. He's Buck Rising. I'm Jason Fitz. Buck and Fitz hanging out with you on Fox Sports Radio. Buck, how are we feeling? These Top 100 player rankings that go out on NFL.com all the time. I should note, players supposedly vote on these things, right? So, I understand we always look at it. We're like, where the hell did they get these lists? Players supposedly vote on this? Do we feel you're in locker rooms all the time? Is that accurate?
22: Yeah, so the way that the NFL's top 100 is determined is it's a poll exclusively for the players. So, you know, it's not the goal initially wasn't to, you know, start fights or incite social media outrage over these things. It was just, okay, let's find a way to provide summer content when the NFL Network was operating in a very dry time for NFL football, which is right now because, for those of you who are unaware, we are currently in the midst of the 6-week, this year 7-week NFL summer vacation before we all report back for training camp. So, players vote on this every year. The way that the votes are tabulated is you are asked to name the best of the best at a respective position. Then the results are tabulated and put into a ranked list of the top 100. And then, of course, those results are televised and publicized on social media. This is as big an indictment annually, okay? Not just this year because I saw something already. Even though the top 100, I think, just started within the last couple of weeks, or it may have just started this week. Not just because I have seen something already to indicate to me that is broken. If you ever wanted to accuse NFL football players of not knowing ball, my God, this top 100 list on an annual basis. And the thing that I think is important to point out, because I'm not going to sit here and say me as media person and reporter knows more about football than NFL football players. No, it's that dudes don't really know that many other dudes in the league, right? When they are studying film, they understand that if you're a left tackle, okay, say you identify a player as oh, I'm trying to think of an edge rusher. What's Myles Garrett's number? 95. 95. Okay. You may know Myles Garrett by name, but more likely than not, you're going to circle 95 and understand that that's Myles Garrett. Maybe that's a bad example. He's too famous, but you could take any pass rusher in the league and say, okay, I'm working on number 0 this week. That's my guy. I'm studying his moves. I'm learning his tendencies, his traits, the thing, his tells that will give me the opportunity to be as prepared as humanly possible for my job. A lot of times name brand recognition NFL football players don't necessarily have that when it comes to putting these lists together. So a lot of times they're going off of the thing that you hate to see, which is names. Names do not indicate performance on an annual basis. Yes, we have players who are sustainably great in this sport every year, but it does not mean that when you put together these lists, when you are determining these things, that that player, just because they have a famous name, may still have had the kind of performance in the most recent season that that name indicates they should have. That is the case this year with Jeffrey Simmons, okay? And I say this not as a homer, because I'm not. I don't root for the Tennessee Titans. I cover the Tennessee Titans. I have no interest in rooting for them or against them. They are my job, all right? And Jeff and I have had, if you've seen TMZ in the last couple of years, Jeffrey and I have had our disagreements. Jeff Simmons was the best interior defensive lineman in football last year. I don't say that, again, based on any kind of bias. I say it because it's so. He played on a 3-14 football team last year. So you could say, is he really the best interior defensive lineman if he played on a 3-14 football team last year? I would say, again, yes, he was excellent. He played the 10th most snaps at his position in football. He had double-digit sacks last year. His pass rush grade was a 91.4, which is first among qualified defensive linemen. Defensive linemen, okay, not just interior guys, according to Pro Football Focus. And whatever you think of Pro Football Focus's grading, I think that most people can understand, if you come in first in that category, you're probably doing something at a pretty high level. 12 sacks, which was first among qualified interior defensive linemen. 3 forced fumbles, first among qualified interior defensive linemen. He has assists. He has solo tackles. He has tackles for loss. He has balls batted at the line of scrimmage. He was second in terms of total pressures last year. Fitzy, you may know this already. Where did Jeffrey Simmons get ranked in the NFL's top 100?
21: I do not know. Where did he get ranked?
22: 83rd. Okay?
21: Ooh.
22: The best interior defensive lineman last year, this most recent season. I'm not saying all time. I'm not saying for his entire career, because he hasn't been in his entire career. In fact, that's been some of the criticism that I've had. He's been compensated like one of them, and until most recently has not performed like one of them. Last year, he was literally the best, okay? And for all the good it did the Titans, whatever. 83rd is what he was ranked on this list. It's broken. Get rid of it. It means nothing other than it actually, I mean, these things can impact you contractually. These things can impact the perception of you. These things can impact your marketability. Yeah, that we call that here in Tennessee the Titans tax, okay? This is an anonymous franchise that has had sporadic moments of winning and does have famous moments in the history of the NFL, right? The Music City Miracle. Fitzy, would you say it's one of the 5 most famous plays in the sport?
21: Oh, God, yeah. 100%.
22: Right? So there, it's not like the Titans have been completely irrelevant in the history of professional football. They are, when they are at their worst, totally irrelevant. I understand that, okay? I understand that this is not a huge fan base. It's not a particularly passionate fan base. And it's not something that's going to garner outside attention unless they force your hand as a national media contingent and you get into a situation where it's Mike Vrabel and Derrick Henry and Ryan Tannehill bullying their way through the AFC playoffs and unseating Tom Brady in his final game as a Patriot and beating Lamar Jackson the year he was the number one seed and then losing to Kansas City in the AFC championship game. Unless you force the national media's hand, they're not going to pay attention to the Tennessee Titans. And that's okay. There's more important, more relevant, more exciting franchises to pay attention to dissect, to analyze all these different things. And this is not an indictment of analysis or of national media or anything like this. It's an indictment of the players. How the hell do you rank Jeffrey Simmons the 83rd best player in football? I might argue there's not 10 players that are better at the sport of football, non-quarterback or quarterbacks alike, than Jeffrey Simmons last year. It's a completely irrelevant exercise, and it can be weaponized against these guys in certain situations. And I'm not saying that Jeff's hurting for cash. He just got a huge extension, which was smart by the organization to just get ahead of the interior defensive line market, get ahead and give him the cash on a 3-year deal, that makes him, I think he's now the highest paid interior defensive lineman for the time being in NFL history. All well and good. Jeff's not hurting for money. Okay. But that is such an indictment of NFL players. This list means nothing to me. Why are we doing it? Why are we propagating it? Why is it being promoted if it's just factually wrong?
21: Look, that was a beautiful rant by you. And I would say it's also a reminder that, you know, you and I are both lucky enough to be around a lot of guys that play the game. There are guys in the league right now that watch nothing but everything football. There are guys that study every ounce of it, study every other team, study every other player. During the season, they're doing nothing but watching football. There are guys that love it like that. You and I both know damn well that there are a lot of guys that come in and they're worried just about this week's assignment. So when I hear a player ranked low, the first thing I think is how many guys actually stopped what they were doing and took the time to watch a team that wasn't on their opponent list. You know what I mean? So then you get into during the offseason, are they studying Jeffrey Simmons? Like, if you didn't play the Titans last year, you get a vote in this. Did you go back and did you watch the Titans? Like, sure, there are some defensive linemen. They're gonna turn around and say, okay, I need to rank these guys and I wanna learn from these guys. I wanna see what every guy in the league is doing. But it's not real. You know what I mean? Like, there are very few guys comparatively that do that. What's interesting to me in all of this is that while obviously if you're playing in the NFL, you have more institutional knowledge of football than I will ever have. I absolutely love sitting down with guys that play or played and just study film with them because you learn so much about what they see so quickly. So this isn't about who knows more football. Certainly if you're playing in the NFL, you know more football. I just think that we presume because somebody's playing in the NFL that they're watching a lot of NFL. And I don't know that that's always true, that they're watching games or players or teams that don't impact or affect their position or their season. How much of that are they watching? I don't know. And that's really tough because certainly if you're in the league, you should get a vote on who the top 100 players in the league are. But I've dealt with this all the time when I talk about the college football playoff rankings. I literally asked at one point the head of the college football playoff committee if their iPads that they gave the committee members tracked the number of hours spent watching film. The answer at the time was no. So to me, there are times that I question, even if you're on a committee, is everybody on that committee spending every hour of every day watching every college football team? Because that's a lot. It's a lot. So you get a vote on all these things because you've earned a vote. But just because you've earned a vote doesn't necessarily mean that you're putting time on task to know every single thing that you're voting for, which is a fault to the process.
22: Yeah, okay, then don't do the list.
21: I agree with that.
22: Don't do the list, flatly. Like, are we so football content starved that we absolutely cannot live in our summer sports consuming lives without this stupid ass list? The answer to that is no. Do the players so enjoy doing it and so enjoy sitting down for these NFL films interviews that we absolutely have to have it? Our finances for players, potential endorsement opportunities for recognition on a nationally televised platform, is it so critical to financial earnings for these guys that it has to be done? No. This thing is we have tried it. It was an interesting concept for a period of time. It is useless. If the results bear out that and I'm not even just saying this because Jeff. Obviously, Jeff is something that is top of mind here locally. I'm here in Nashville. I cover the Titans every day. I do a local talk show here in Nashville. We talk a great deal about the Tennessee Titans. Although, honestly, we haven't talked a damn bit of Titans at all for the better part of the month because the World Cup has been so captivating. And frankly, basketball has captured my attention a great deal more than NFL offseason lists. All right. So I'm kind of in an effort mode with NFL offseason content anyway. I think I cover the league. I make a very comfortable living based off the league. So I shouldn't bite the hand that feeds me, I suppose, or I'm sure there would be fair criticism for some people. I'm also sick of NFL offseason content. I think largely it's garbage. So for a period of time, this thing had its place. And now it no longer matters. Because if you find at any individual position that you are ranking the best player at his respective position 83rd at anything, then your exercise is defunct. It's completely useless. It's a waste of time. And so I am in favor of getting rid of the NFL Top 100. I think that it will probably continue to exist because if we got rid of things that were irrelevant or not irrelevant, but were just placeholders, for lack of a better term, in sports media, they would probably get rid of us all, right? Because we're basically doing infomercials every day to get us from game to game in sports media. I understand that, especially in the talk media business. But it made me insane yesterday. And I have to imagine that it would make any player that is disrespected that way insane. Now, if it ends up pushing that individual player, whether it be Jeffrey Simmons or any other player who gets slighted in these rankings, to have the best possible season, to prove the doubters wrong, to give you that bulletin board material that some of these dudes need to take their game to the next level, okay, fine, all well and good. But I think it is a waste of oxygen to have to talk about this stupid-ass list because the players got it wrong, and they consistently get it wrong. And the way that we have of formulating this list is flawed. It's not the top 100. It's the name brand recognition. It is a worse version of what we are already doing in the Pro Bowl, where we're just basically voting for famous names. But even that, I can forgive a little more, Fitzy, because it's fan voting. Okay, there are some flaws that you're going to have with fan voting. There's multiple layers to the voting in the Pro Bowl. This is just the players. And so the players, if they're going to consistently get it wrong, then it's an exercise that needs to stop. Trained to push past the pain, not athletes, just people trafficked every day right here in the United States, sometimes by someone they trusted during the World Cup. Help us break the silence. Visit bluecampaign.gov/World Cup to learn more, paid for by the Department of Homeland Security.
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21: For all the conversations we're having about top 100 players and guys in the NFL, there's one guy right now that is in the NFL, sort of, that isn't making his life any easier, and it's Brandon Ayuk. More videos every single day, and the controversy continues. I should say the chaos continues. It's Buck and Fitz. He's Buck Rising. I'm Jason Fitz. We're hanging out with you on Fox Sports Radio. And Buck, obviously, a lot of conversation has gone into Brandon Ayuk, and we're trying to figure out what the right thing to do is for Brandon Ayuk and what his future looks like, because he's made it clear that he doesn't want to be part of the San Francisco 49ers anymore. He's also made it clear that he wants to be part of the Washington Commanders. And his way of doing that, remembering that he signed a massive deal with San Francisco, then he stopped showing up for work. So San Francisco, at this point, has taken a little bit of that money back, and they put him on the do not report lists. And he's just sitting at home waiting for San Francisco, he thinks, to release him. He thinks the way that this gets done is to continue to put out these sorts of videos. I don't understand how he thinks this will actually affect the outcome the way he wants it, though.
22: Well, no, I mean, he doesn't get it at all. That's obvious, right? His constant attempt to try and embarrass them has just been a constant embarrassment of himself. He thinks that he can get the last laugh in this situation and stick it to the Niners and force his release and then live happily ever after in Washington with his former college teammate going back to Arizona State. Like, if you're Jaden Daniels, maybe you know this guy, and you do know this guy better than the rest of us and the public that is just consuming Brandon Ayuk's personality through social media, which he has not covered himself in glory by any stretch of the imagination. If you're Jaden Daniels, you got to be looking around being like, I don't know if this is exactly something that I want to welcome into my situation. Even if you're telling Brandon, yeah, buddy, just, you know, we'd be happy to get you here if you can get here and in some way, shape, or form. We'd love for you to help the team, whatever. But like, Fitzy, Ayuk has to be completely delusional, right? He's not. He has the Niners money or the money that they've paid out to him already that he can, you know, throw in a pile or be dismissive of and kind of flaunt on social media. Like, look at these idiots. They gave me all this money and now I'm going to force my way out. But is that going to help him get another deal of consequence? At best in Washington, he's going to get a 1-year deal. And is the performance of Brandon Ayuk, even when he was most recently healthy, is the performance of Brandon Ayuk something that would garner a significant amount of income for him? No. At every turn, he hurts himself more and more and more. So he's got yet another video, right? I think people who have been tracking this online, it's like one of those workplace safety hazard signs that you may see at you know, maybe this is still a thing in a factory or, you know, a plant of some kind where they have, you know, days without incident and they may make it to 10 before the counter gets reset to 0. So it's 4 whole days, basically, that the internet has documented this, that Brandon Ayuk was able to restrain himself without posting a video. And so this one, pops up, and in the time since, he has fired his agent formally. He has written a public letter to the NFLPA. You thought maybe, okay, he's going to kind of take control, more control of the situation, more act with more seriousness in the middle of this. And then he posts a 30-second caption yesterday, or a 30-second video with a caption yesterday. It says, mood, because I'm going to be a Commander soon. And he's in the video, and he's dancing and wearing commie colors and... I mean, what is this but more internet fodder should he get granted his release finally by the Niners and the Commanders look around and be like, yeah, thanks, but no thanks. Like, Dan Quinn and Kyle Shanahan have worked together, haven't they? They were on the staff together in Atlanta. That's the 28-3 staff.
21: Yeah.
22: With Dan Quinn as the head coach in Atlanta and Shanahan as the offensive coordinator. You don't think that Kyle Shanahan and Dan Quinn have had some level of dialogue about, yeah, I mean, you guys can roll the dice on him if you want to, but this dude's a problem. So all he's doing is at best prematurely celebrating something that he has, at least based on reporting and indications, he has no actual path towards. Everything that I've seen around this, and maybe it ends up being false, right? We heard reports, numerous reports, in the lead up to Jaylen Brown getting traded that Jaylen Brown was not actively being shot by the Celtics. So people will try and message however they want to message, and forgive me for going on a long diatribe about this, but I'm fascinated by his logic here, because there appears to be absolutely none. And at worst, he's doubling down at every turn on the kind of behavior that is going to hurt him more than help him. The excitement, by the way, we have actual sports going on instead of just the sport of watching Brandon Ayuk crash out. The excitement of the FIFA World Cup is now streaming live on Fox One, the official English streaming platform. To catch every unforgettable moment, Fox One brings the action straight to your screen so you never miss a goal. Download Fox One and experience the FIFA World Cup live today.
21: I don't think he understands so much of this process. And then when you don't understand so much of this, and I don't mean for that to sound condescending, but when you don't understand the process, you got to ask, have you surrounded yourself with the right people? Now he's fired his agent and he's blaming his agent. So then you got to ask, can anybody explain this to him in a way that will actually be deep and meaningful? Because as I've explained before, and I think it's important context for everybody, Brandon Ayuk is on the did not report list in the NFL. That means that his contract is essentially suspended. There are already multiple reports that the 49ers can go after more of the guarantees. They've rescinded some of the guarantees.
22: And should, by the way.
21: Right, 100%. So they're going to take money out of his pocket that he's already been given. They're not going to pay him any more money. But most importantly, as long as he's sitting at home dancing around, he doesn't count on their roster or salary cap. So as he sits here and says, oh, I can't wait to be released any day, he's got to show up to work to be released. The only time that the 49ers' hand will be forced is if he shows up to the facility, at which point the 49ers then will have a limited amount of time to decide that they're putting him on the active roster list. Once he's on the active roster list, his salary again counts. Now they got a problem. Now they got to deal with it, right? But as long as he's staying away because he thinks that's forcing his release, well, that's actually helping the 49ers weirdly, because they're pocketing that contract over here. It counts literally nothing against them. And I'm sure someone has explained that to him, but it doesn't seem like that's registered. And then the other part of this is, to your point, every time he posts a video, he certainly can't be helping his actual value with anybody in the league. Like, there's a level of, okay, I want to be released. Well, I realize you can go full AB. You can go full Antonio Brown, and maybe you feel like you could just act so out there that they have no choice but to release you from the team. But, I mean, Antonio Brown, at his best, was considered to be one of the best wide receivers in the NFL. There are some that thought that Antonio Brown was generational, right? So I'm looking at Brandon Ayuk and saying, sir, like, no offense, but that ain't you. Like, people are going to take another chance and another chance and another chance on Antonio Brown, because at that time, Antonio Brown was worth taking 52 chances on. That is not Brandon Ayuk. Like, there aren't a lot of teams in my mind that are sitting here saying, oh man, we are one Brandon Ayuk away from the Super Bowl that we covet. Like, that's just not where he is. So it's not that he's not very good. It's been a minute. He's coming off of some big injuries. I think he's putting himself in a category he probably isn't in. So he's lost all sense of where he actually is in this conversation, which is a dangerous place to be. Above and beyond whatever could be going on for him mentally, it's hard for us not to wonder that given the way he's acting. Above and beyond that, it seems like he has lost perspective to where his career puts him in the landscape of the current NFL.
22: Make no mistake, Antonio Brown could have been one of the best receivers in NFL history had he, you know, finished out his career in somewhat of a normal fashion. He was elite by any definition. Okay. And Brandon Ayuk, the best version of Brandon Ayuk was in 2023. He was an AP All Pro second teamer. Or second team all pro. He played in 16 games that season. I assume we were playing 17 games by 2023, so it looked like, yeah, he missed one game in the 2023 season. He had 75 catches, 1,300-plus yards, 1,342, 7 touchdowns. All right, counting stats, not the end-all, be-all. It's not the most touchdowns he's had in a season. He had 8 in 2022. His most recent season, which, again, is now nearly 2 years removed, he played in 7 games, got injured, had 25 catches for 374 yards, no touchdowns. So you're talking about a guy that you haven't seen play football of consequence in a long time, whose best version of himself is the exception, not the rule. I mean, he's had multiple 1,000-yard seasons. He's had 2 in his career, and he's only, I guess he would be 28 or almost 28 right now. He's 28, and according to Pro Football Reference, he's about 28 and a half, Brandon Ayuk. So there's reason to believe that if he was taking all of these things seriously, if he was in football, the kind of football shape that he needs to be in, that he could potentially return to form of consequence and be, you know, if not a wide receiver one, by elite definition, a low end wide receiver one, right? It's not like you could completely give up on Brandon Ayuk right now, or that you should completely give up.

0: Brandon Ayuk is wise to be wary of John Lynch coming in here and giving him the people's elbow or something like that. But in all reality, we don't think John Lynch is showing up at Brandon Ayuk's door threatening violence the way that Brandon Ayuk is alleging on social media. Nobody believes that.
1: Also, by the way, I'd be scared of John Lynch because he doesn't lower the standard. Nobody lowers the standard because you get older. 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You're right. I think the other part that Ayuk is forgetting, too, is that John Lynch has got a lot of friends around the league. Maybe has some enemies. I don't know. But certainly in a good old boys league, as we all know the NFL is, in a relationship. Let me say it that way. In a relationship league, as we know the NFL is, now every other GM is like, man, okay, that's what you're saying about John? Okay. Like that noted. We've talked over the years about the fact that every owner watches the way players treat other owners and other organizations, right? Like, so it's just every step of the way on this, Brandon Ayuk is doing the wrong thing to actually get to further his career, which is just, it's just such an outlier to what most of us thought. Like, no matter how we got here, it is wild that this is a team that the 49ers saw firsthand. And now, of course, we see retroactively some reports of, yeah, there were people within the organization that weren't comfortable giving whatever. They gave them the money. They gave them a bunch of money. So whatever the 49ers did or didn't see behind the scenes obviously never clued them in that they were going to get to this. And that's, I think, even more stunning to me, Buck, because organizationally, you know, whenever a guy is let out of the building, my first question is why? From good organizations, my question is why? Because, you know, we as fans sit here and say, why doesn't this coach or organization play this player more? And my answer to that is always, they see him every day. They see him in practice. They see him in the facility. They see him in the meeting rooms. They see him in the gym. They know who he is at that point. You can't hide who you are when you show up for work every damn day. I'm stunned that the 49ers, a veteran-led team with what seems like a lot of stability in the organization, let themselves get to this point with somebody that certainly now we raise a lot of questions about whether or not that contract should have been given in the first place. Like, this is clearly at least a misstep in judgment by the 49ers that makes me scratch my head a little bit. How did they allow themselves to get duped like this?
0: I mean, how do you allow yourself to trade up for Trey Lance? Like these things,
1: yeah,
0: when done with revision, even with the best organizations, like good organizations make decisions that age poorly all the time. I don't think it's any indictment of, we had no idea that Brandon Ayuk was this kind of problem. There was zero information around Brandon Ayuk having this kind of a personality or displaying this kind of erratic behavior or being somebody that would, you know, perpetually put your organization in harm's way prior to all this. I think that's recency bias.
1: Well, I'm just going based on the fact that number one, they're in this situation, but there were sources that told ESPN in 2025 that some people within the organization were uncomfortable giving Ayuk the money because they thought it could change him. They thought it could be a problem. All of
0: put your
1: things.
0: Name on it. I'm not down on Jeremy Fowler's reporting. That's not what I'm saying at all. And I understand that what I'm asking, as somebody who also uses anonymous sources in terms of reporting, is it's not a realistic thing of me to say that, because we are in an era of reporting where anonymous sources are used at will, and you give the people who are willing to give you information the cover of allowing them to be anonymous when they put their name on anything. I think we have abused the usage of anonymous sources just to be able to still do our jobs in this industry. Again, I'm not making that an indictment of the reporters. I think it's just a very convenient time for that information to come out. The Cup knockout round is now, and DraftKings has you covered for every single match. Right now, use the code 2PROS. That's 2, the number 2, and PROS to claim your special offer at DraftKings. Again, that's promo code 2PROS at DraftKings. The crown is yours.
1: All of the pros in the NBA are going to be affected by some league-wide rule changes they're trying this summer that are pretty shocking. We'll tell you about them next. He's Buck Rising. I'm Jason Fitz. Buck and Fitz hanging out with you for 2 Pros and a Cup of Joe on Fox Sports Radio.
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7: In West Hillsboro, there's a crash now reported. TV Highway at 331st, and also southbound I-5, it's a breeze this morning through Clark County, out of Hazeldale, across the Interstate Bridge, and then into North Portland. Also an easy run over on I-84 West.
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18: He's Buck Rising. I'm Jason Fitz. Buck and Fitz hanging out with you on the 3rd of July this morning in for Two Pros and a Cup of Joe. We'll also be with you tomorrow on the 4th of July for a special 4-hour edition of Buck and Fitz. We're getting a lot of Buck and Fitz this week. I don't know if America's ready for that.
19: 4 hours in a row?
18: Yeah, 4 hours in a row.
19: Whose idea was that? Terrible idea.
18: Scott Shapiro, actually. To be very specific, answer to your question. Also, Hot Rumor is might be looking into your longing eyes while we do it. So, you know, hey, there's a let's get weird. Let's get weird, dude.
19: I don't know if I approve of that particular situation, because it also likely involves you having to be in my home, which I don't think that is
18: clean your toilets.
19: Clean my toilets. What do you?
18: Yeah, this is my great my great theory. My great theory in life is that, especially when you're a single man about town, if somebody comes over to your house, whether it's a friend or whether it's a lady friend or anybody, if they come over to the house and they got a tinkle, right, and they put up the toilet seat and they look, if your toilet's disgusting, the first thing they think is, wow, this guy does not have his stuff together. Now I realize you're Buck Rising, which means inevitably, as I say this, you have a cleaning crew, I'm sure, that comes through, because you are just that bougie.
19: Shout out, Miss Inez.
18: Oh, how did I know? How did I know?
19: Inez does a great job.
18: You know what? Never mind. You've got it all together. Like, now you've gone the opposite way. Now it's like, oh, I'm sorry, I'll talk to the cleaning lady about that. That is such a flex.
19: No, it's not. I'm not going to turn into somebody who says, yeah, I'll leave it to the help. Okay. I'm going to say, don't even think about using my restroom. Okay. Don't come in here.
18: You know my bladder. There's going to be tinkles. There's going to be tinkles all over your toilet. And I'm not going to aim. Just so we're clear, I'm aiming for the walls. That's what I'm aiming for. Like, I'm going to shake 3 times, and wherever it goes, God only knows.
20: Are you responsible for the bathroom here?
18: No, I haven't been to the Fox Sports studio in a minute.
19: The bathroom is disgusting.
20: Lord, shut it down.
19: Real? Who's peeing all over the place in the studio bathroom?
20: We really don't know. It has been a mystery.
19: Oh, I bet it's him.
18: That tracks. That tracks. There is something about corporate work. Everybody has one. Every single person listening right now has somebody in their office. They know if you see them get up from their desk to go towards the bathroom, you're just staying clear of that thing for like at least an hour. At least an hour. Like,
19: I don't use the public restrooms. Anyway, I would never. I flew internationally last week, right? I flew to Europe, flew back. No way in hell. I'm dehydrating myself. I'm not eating for 6 hours before. I'm not risking the idea that I would have to use an airplane bathroom.
18: This is a similarity.
19: Never, ever, ever, ever, ever.
18: I have never pooped on a plane. And you know how much I have flown in my life. I've been on flights more than most people combined. I've never pooped on a plane. I never will. I'm going to find a way around that. I have the bladder of a child, so I'm going to tinkle wherever I possibly am. But yeah, it's always number one. It's never
19: such
18: two.
19: An indictment of our relationship that you screamed at my face. You know my bladder, and I have to concede that yes, I do, because I am witness to the tinkle song every time that you get up.
18: It changes.
19: And have to go to the restroom during the show because you literally walk down the hallway. You're doing your show from your home. I'm doing my you're doing the show from your home. I'm doing the show from my home. When we set the headsets down, I just hear trailing off into the distance the sounds of not you tinkling, but the sounds of the tinkle song.
18: Yeah, because I am wailing at the top of my lungs to make sure that you hear it. It's performance art. You think it's bad now. Imagine
19: art.
18: When it is in
19: art
18: your
19: is
18: home.
19: A word. Art is it's definitely a word. Art.
18: It is. I'm essentially the Sabrina Carpenter of tinkle songs. I just want to let you know that right now. I don't know why I picked Sabrina as the random of all the acts that I could possibly
19: be.
18: I'm
19: the meme of Sabrina Carpenter making that face of confusion when somebody was wailing at her concert in apparently some kind of cultural form or something like that that she didn't recognize. You've seen this meme making the rounds.
18: Yes. Yes, that is great. It is going to be I don't know how we got this far off the rails, but I do know that tomorrow from 4 to 8 Eastern, we will be on your Fox Sports radio stations all over the place. More Buck and Fitz takeover. Maybe mid segment I'll go tinkle, and so that way the world can hear the tinkle song while I'm doing it. How many times have I said tinkle too in this one segment?
19: You're 49 years old, and your preferred method to talk about bathroom activities is tinkle. 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You heard it yourself, folks. Jason Fitz finds human trafficking funny.
18: Oh, wow. That's what we did. I knew it. I knew the minute that
19: I didn't do it. You did it.
18: You turned it into something. It was just supposed to be a nice, innocent, kind of like this segment was supposed to be a nice, innocent conversation about rule changes coming in the NBA. And instead, tinkling hijacked it. And now we got where we are. So we've cleared this. You'll be providing the drinks, the snacks, the cookout, and the bathroom, right? Like that's it. Cause it's the 4th of July. Like you'll be providing all of these things.
19: I will buy a porta potty to put outside my house, and then you can use the restroom.
18: There will be no blue water. I am an elitist. There will be no blue water. You should see, like, spend a lot of life on a tour bus. You can spend I can hold a lot of things for a lot of time, so there'll be no blue water. I'll just pee in your cat's water. There we go. I'll just pee in the cat bowl. That's
19: the litter box is the most expensive toilet in the house. There's no doubt about that.
18: Done. Now I know how we'll make some social content, too. I'm using his litter box. Coming up, finally, the rule changes in the NBA. I promise we'll get to it. He's Buck Rising. I'm Jason Fitz. We're hanging out with you for Two Pros and a Cup of Joe on Fox Sports Radio.
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7: Report of a crash between Hillsboro and Cornelius. That's Highway 8. It's TV Highway near 331st, and it's an easy trip on our Portland area freeways. Not bad. Eastbound Sunset Highway from Hillsboro to downtown, and you're up to speed as well in Clark County for I-5.
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5: Fox TV on the call. Portugal ended up getting the 2-1 victory over Croatia. Spain took down Austria 3-0. And Switzerland knocked out Algeria 2-0. We have a round of 16 matchup as Portugal will face Spain on Monday at 3 p.m. Eastern in Dallas. In baseball, the Rangers have won 7 of their last 8 to beat the Tigers 10-4. The Dodgers came back to beat the Padres 12-7. And in hockey, Alex Ovechkin is returning for his 22nd season to the Washington Capitals on a 1-year deal. I'm Brianna Miro.
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18: He's Buck Rising. I'm Jason Fitz. Buck and Fitz hanging out with you for Two Pros and a Cup of Joe on Fox Sports Radio. The NBA testing something this summer that is going to look wildly different to everybody. Just in summer league for now, but this is something that apparently, who knew, has been going on in the G League. Buck, I don't know if you saw this, but this is wild. The NBA will test a one free throw rule at NBA Summer League this year. What that means is that any foul would result in one free throw, but that free throw would be given the amount of points that the shot would have been awarded should they had made it. So free throws are awarded, one free throw worth one, two, or three will be awarded. Standard NBA free throws will apply in the last 2 minutes or during overtime. So if you're fouled on a three-point attempt, then you'll go ahead and just heave it up. You get one free throw, and it can be worth three. If you're fouled on a puck and you don't make it, one free throw is worth two. You still have and one. How do we feel about this?
2: So they're saying that this is, and I will admit that I have not watched G League basketball maybe ever in my life. Have you ever watched G League?
18: God, no. No.
2: Okay. I'm sure somewhere out there is a degenerate gambler that has wagered at some point in their life on the NBA G League. It's apparently been a rule in use in the G League since 2019. They're saying that they adopted it to improve the flow of the game. And if they're seeing results, you know, similar to the pitch clock being implemented in Major League Baseball, that improves the flow of the game, maybe not necessarily speed of the game. I think flow is probably the better word to use in this situation. If they're seeing, you know, improved results on that, I'm not necessarily opposed to it. I don't love the idea, but I'm not, this is a terrible approach for me to take on sports talk radio. I don't have a strong opinion on it one way or the other. Like, when I initially read this and saw the reporting on it last night, you know, I think at least I have a tendency to, anytime there's something done or preparing to be changed about something that I know I'm familiar with and I'm comfortable with, my immediate reaction, and I'm sure this is probably a common experience, my immediate reaction is to say, well, if it's not broke, what about it needs fixing? Is there something about NBA free throws that I'm not otherwise aware of or bothered by that inherently needs to be fixed? Like, I feel that this is a plight in college basketball, where the last 2 minutes of any college basketball game are just nightmarish, because they, you know, you got fouls all over the place. You're getting bogged down with free throws at the end of the game. You understand that it's a necessary part of the tactics to try and win the game, but it drags the last 2 minutes out over a span of, you know, 15 to potentially 20, depending on, you know, the skill of the teams involved. I don't feel like NBA basketball, and I will also say, I'm not consuming the NBA regular season overwhelmingly. I don't live in a market where NBA basketball is a regular talking point. Nashville, we simply just don't care. The Grizzlies are not a topic of conversation here on the local show. We have talked about LeBron James this week, but that's about the extent of our NBA coverage here locally when I'm doing the show. But I will watch basketball because it's my favorite sport, but I'm not watching 82 regular season games. So unless there's something that I've missed or a topic of conversation that's been had that I'm unaware of, or that's just been so overwhelmingly drowned out by the conversation around flopping an SGA, which seems to be a hot button topic, I don't know where the need to adjust this is coming from. Did I miss something?
18: I think it's everything I've read is that truly it's about pace. It's about the fact that there's a concept that during the course of the game, at least into the last couple of minutes, free throws slow down the overall energy of the game and the pace overall while we sit there and watch somebody at the line and we make a bunch of substitutions, and then we watch somebody at the line and we make a bunch of substitutions. So by turning this into over the course of the game, it's always one shot. You know, you're saving what only feels to me like a minute or two of action, but
2: yeah, it feels to them like it's more amount of time, right?
18: Yeah, I don't think I've ever walked away from a game saying, "Oh man, I don't know." Like that third quarter was sure bogged down by how many free throw attempts there were compared to. So, there are some coaches too that I think will probably get really, they'll play farther off on threes, right? Because if you know that you foul somebody in a three, on a three, that they only have to hit one free throw to make 3 points, that's got to change some of your defensive presence, I would think. I mean, I would think that sort of changes a little bit of that. So I think that's probably the biggest argument on it, but it doesn't fix the biggest problem that NBA games have during gameplay, which is the last 2 minutes. NBA college basketball share this. The last 2 minutes, I mean, how often do we joke? Well, you know, somebody walks through, how much is left? How much time is left in the game? It's like, it's about a minute and a half. So, you know, it should be done in about half an hour. Like, that's stupid.
2: Real time versus sports time.
18: There's got to be, to me, that's a much bigger precedent to fix. I understand it is part of basketball, but to me, I've always sort of laughed at the concept that an intentional foul is a real call until you're intentionally fouling someone to send them to the free throw line because there's only 14 seconds left. You're trying to get the possession. Like if they really want to fix the pace of play in the NBA, I'd much rather see intentional fouling turn into two free throws in the ball. Take away that opportunity to try and get back into the game late in the game that way. But then we lose some of the drama. So I hear that I'm in the minority. I just think that this doesn't fix the problem that could be fixed, and it doesn't fix a real problem.
2: Everyday truck and bus drivers are out there keeping America moving and working to keep our roads safe. But large and heavy vehicles don't stop like cars. They need more time and a lot more space. So remember, stay back, stay safe. America's pros rely on you, paid for by FMCSA. The NBA has also announced it will test a connected basketball. Have you seen this?
18: Yeah.
2: They're going to embed a sensor that detects contact with the ball. The sensor will collect data for officiating purposes, such as the last touch out of bounds calls. The sensor won't affect the ball's weight, feel, or playability, according to the league and the reporting done by The Athletic is what I'm citing here specifically. So none of this is inevitable for the NBA, right? We're just talking about Summer League. And Summer League's always been used as a trial and error space. So before we get all butthurt or upset about changes that we feel may be inevitable, that's not necessarily so. The league tested changing an unsuccessful end of quarter desperation heave from the backcourt to a team statistic so it wouldn't impact a player's shooting percentage back in 2025. The league then adopted that rule for the most recent season. NBA established the transition take foul penalty for 22-23 season after testing it in Summer League in July of 22, which is the rule that keeps teams from fouling in the backcourt to stop a fast break, and a penalty awards the offense one free throw and possession. So this is just always a testing ground and experimentation. It does not guarantee that these two things will be adopted by the next time we start the NBA regular season. And I think the first slate of NBA Summer League starts next Friday, if I'm not mistaken. No, wait, does it begin today?
18: Golly.
2: Do we have Summer League starting today? Is that right?
18: I'll trust you. If you say it definitively, nobody in America will doubt you on this one. I think
2: it starts today.
18: It's too soon. I can't handle that.
1: It starts today.
18: It starts today. Yeah. The California Classic is today in Sacramento and San Francisco. Salt Lake City starts tomorrow, and the NBA Summer League starts in Vegas on July 9th.
2: Well, so I have an excuse to not watch Summer League with the World Cup on.
18: Would you have watched Summer League otherwise? Like Summer League,
2: I will occasionally watch Summer League. Yeah, really? I will. I mean, I like basketball. Like it's basketball, and if you give me a choice between regular season baseball and Summer League basketball, I'm going to pick Summer League.
18: Even in what is supposed to be a new era of Major League Baseball with different levels of excitement and better pace of play and big rock stars playing out and The Miz throwing 3,522 miles an hour, you are still out on baseball over summer basketball.
2: How long have they had the rule changes for pace of play in baseball?
18: A few years. I don't know off the top, but over the last few years, it's been a demonstrable difference. Like I will be honest, Buck. You know me. I'm never a baseball guy, but over the course of the last couple of years, I find myself watching a lot more of it because it moves. It's interesting. It's better.
2: I'm sure that's true. I don't know that I've ever, I mean, I probably shouldn't admit this on a nationally broadcast sports talk program, but I don't know that I've ever watched a full baseball game in my life.
18: Look, when I got to ESPN, very true story. I'm not afraid to throw myself under the bus. When I got my first offer there, I went to the bosses and I said, I'm concerned about covering baseball because I've never watched a 9-inning baseball game on TV. It just doesn't hold my interest. I'm familiar with it. I study the storylines, but I'm familiar with it. And they famously came back and they're like, yeah, that's not going to be a big deal. Just make sure you're up on the big stories. And to this day, that's kind of the way the sport is covered. So,
2: I mean, the only thing I know about Major League Baseball right now is that Tony Vitello, who used to be the coach of the Vols and won a College World Series at Tennessee, is with the Giants. I have no idea how the Giants are doing. I assume not well.
18: It hasn't gone swimmingly for him.
2: I saw the Buster Posey stuff. I saw Buster Posey ducking to Pride Night questions. That's about the extent of the baseball coverage I've seen this season. I've seen Buster Posey look like a chicken bleep, but other than that, I've complete ignorance of baseball.
18: I'm laughing at that, and now Patrick in the show notes can say the guys talked Major League Baseball, and they're going to think that we really hit it. And you know, the boss is going to be like, yeah, they can cover everything. Look at that. That'll be the end of our baseball coverage. Coming up next, though, there is controversy in the WNBA yet again around the most popular name in the sport, but it has to do with something specific that's been put out on the players. We'll tell you about it next. He's Buck Rising. I'm Jason Fitz.
2: Here's something you don't think about on race day. When the car hits pit road, 9 seconds later, it's gone. Four tires changed, fuel in the tank, back on the track. That doesn't happen because of one person. That happens because of a crew, a pit crew, track personnel, engineers, hauler drivers, people working every day so the sport runs the way it's supposed to. And a whole lot of them, veterans and military family members. Their names don't show up on the broadcast. They don't get a trophy necessarily, but they make everything else possible. That's the heart of Unsung Heroes, a new campaign from Vet the Vote, launching with NASCAR, honoring the VMF who keep America's sports running and those who keep America's elections running by serving their communities as poll workers. Because the leadership, the discipline, the commitment that served America in uniform, that's exactly what our elections need behind the table. Vet the Vote has already brought more than 165,000 veterans and military family members to the polls as poll workers. From the pit road to the polling station, vetthe.vote/NASCAR.
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21: 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The inaugural champion gets crowned this July.
18: I'm still dumbfounded by how something so incredible for a sport can become something so divisive for that same sport. That's exactly what's happening in the WNBA, and we have yet another example of it. Buck and Fitz hanging out with you on Two Pros and a Cup of Joe. He's Buck Rising. I'm Jason Fitz. We're in for the guys today on this 4th of July weekend edition of it. And the WNBA All-Star voting is made public. And so we all know Caitlin Clark's name, and certainly everybody has an opinion now on Caitlin Clark and whether or not she's disrespected or too respected. And it turns into this incredibly angry thing all the time. And I hate that the discourse for somebody that should be the best thing that's ever happened to the league is quickly becoming just this weird moment that it feels like the league can't even figure out how to navigate. But when you have moments like this where you have rankings or you have voting released for All-Stars, it becomes at least eye-opening. Caitlin Clark, according to released rankings of how everybody voted and what the votes look like, was voted on by the players in the All-Star voting as the 11th best guard. The 11th. The fans ranked her as 2, the media ranked her as 3, the players ranked her as 11. Now we're getting some reports that, you know, only about half the league voted and not all the league even claims to have gotten their ballots, and there's all these conversations about the voting process. But Buck, this is just yet again another example of how, you know, the Caitlin Clark discourse has become almost larger than Caitlin Clark. And at some point, I don't know if it even helps or it hurts at this point when you have this sort of a ranking next to a player that has her reputation. It only feeds more of the conversation that has nothing to do with her greatness and everything to do with the way people in and around the league perceive her.
2: I'm over it. I'm so over it because I don't believe that the discourse is genuine. Okay? What I mean by that is those who are offended by any level of, you know, the fouls that Caitlin Clark, that are committed against Caitlin Clark that appear to be over the top relative to your average WNBA foul, or the fact that she wasn't on, you know, there was a lot of outrage about that 30th anniversary poster that she wasn't on, right? They had Paige Beckers on it. They had, I think, Sophie Cunningham was on the poster, and Caitlin Clark's not on the poster. And everybody's very, very upset. How can you celebrate the WNBA's 30th season or 30 years of the WNBA by not having its biggest stars on the poster? The biggest star is Caitlin Clark. Why isn't she on the poster? And completely ignoring the fact that Caitlin Clark's, like, personal marketing arm did not, you know, they did not grant the permission for the WNBA to put her on a poster for monetization purposes, because that, for lack of a better term, it cheapens the brand of Caitlin Clark to just lump her in with all these other basketball players and then sell it, for whatever you could sell it for, with Caitlin Clark as the primary driving force for the monetization there. The people who are upset about all things slighted against Caitlin Clark, I would venture, what percentage, Fitzy, would you take a guess of these people that are outraged, that are, you know, crying or yelling about it on social media about it, or using the opportunity to talk about it on their respective talk shows or podcasts or YouTube streams or kick or Twitch streams? What percentage of these people that are outraged are actually watching WNBA games?
18: I think it's a small percent. I've said often there are 4 groups of WNBA fans, if we're being honest. One group is super fans, and no matter what the league does, it is flawless and nobody's allowed to fault it. That is a group that exists. There's a group that has watched the W and decided that they hate it, and there's a group that's sort of in the middle. And then there's a very, very, very large group that either says they do or don't watch the league, that has no interest in the league in any way, shape, or form, but it is either something that they've latched onto for cultural reasons, their take one way or the other. So there is a very loud majority that I think doesn't give a damn about the actual games. They just give a damn about flaming the fires of the Caitlin Clark discourse.
2: She has become an avatar for a percentage of the population, and certainly of a certain political leaning, of, you know, anti-white sentiment. And that is being weaponized in ways that Caitlin Clark does not publicize or endorse or herself foment, other than she exists She happens to be of a specific race, and the people who want to make it more divisive than it actually is are latching on to this thing and turning it into the it's the most toxic American sports league that we have right now, based on simply the dialogue around it. Lisa Leslie, who has accomplished more in her sport than many other athletes across any generation of sport that we have. Lisa Leslie, an all-star for all time. She's doing commentary for now, I believe, CBS Sports. And she had a piece where they were doing a studio show around WNBA coverage, and she was showing I want to say she was showing a highlight reel, or they were showing a highlight reel of, is it
18: Asia?
2: Asia Wilson, who is the best player right now in the WNBA. And Lisa Leslie, who is a consumer of the WNBA, herself a former player, somebody who is studying the actual basketball as opposed to trafficking in the narratives, says that Asia Wilson is the face of the WNBA. And the backlash that was directed towards Lisa Leslie, who is invested in the product, consumes the product, has more experience, more expertise in this than I would say 99.9% of the population who is otherwise discussing this product. She is saying that the best player in the league, to her as a former WNBA player, this is the face of the league. This is what represents the best of us on the court right now. And the amount of racial slurs that were hurled at her on social media in the replies to this clip. I hope that Lisa Leslie is not somebody who consumes social media on a regular basis. I think it would be better for all of us in our mental health to consume less social media. So hopefully she didn't see as much of this as those of us who are way too online did. But that it was directed at her, that she would dare offer the opinion that Caitlin Clark, who has been a fine player, who is a famous player, but far from the best player, that an WNBA analyst of consequence would say that the best player in the league is the face of the league to her, and that's a controversial opinion, is stupid. It's beyond stupid. And people like Boomer Esiason, who want to traffic in this stuff and say things about, you know, the way that they, that the WNBA is targeting a white heterosexual athlete, or Emmanuel Acho, who's out here saying that that the WNBA doesn't need Caitlin Clark, and that, you know, she's served her purpose and she can go elsewhere. Just extremes on both sides of this stuff that are being used for ill-gotten gains, for lack of a better purpose. And maybe Boomer Esiason really feels that way. And maybe Emmanuel Acho really feels that way. And both opinions are stupid for different reasons. Just outright stupid. Completely ignorant of the actual situation. Don't take the time, or don't care to take the time, to discuss the nuances of what is actually at hand here, rather than trafficking in the racial and socioeconomic elements of the WNBA for purposes that are bizarre to me. It's weird to me the way that people want to, I think that Clark is a victim of this. And I do think that there are situations, was it Alyssa Thomas that had the situation, yeah, with her the other day where she used her essentially a closed fist on Caitlin Clark's neck to help her get up off a pile. Yeah, she got suspended for it. You don't have to defend that. You can draw attention to the play and say, that's a bad play. That deserves additional scrutiny. The official screwed up by not recognizing the egregious nature of that foul in real time. Stephanie White was livid in the post-game press conference after that. That is fair to acknowledge. It is also fair to acknowledge that any level of competitive athlete or any level of competitiveness in athletics is going to come with some additional physicality. You don't have to turn this person into a martyr for your own personal beliefs or biases. And that, I feel, is what Caitlin Clark is most a victim of. I think she can hold her own, right? She's a professional athlete. She's been a high-level athlete for a long time. She's dealt with other competitors. She understands the nature of the beast. And she understands that as somebody who is as marketable as she is, there's going to be a target on her because she's the next, you know, great, great hope for the sport. She is helping the further monetization of the sport. There's no question she's had a huge economic impact on that and the visibility of the league. Nobody would deny that. She can handle that part of it. It's all the other crap that is being done on her behalf without her endorsement or without her asking for it or without her supporting it that really, really pisses me off about this entire situation. So yeah, I'm over the conversation because it's not a genuine conversation. It's something that's just being done to further whatever, you know, political agenda you're trying to execute on behalf, disingenuously, of Caitlin Clark. Get the hell out of here with this crap.
18: I think it's both sides, too. And that's, I think, what bothers me here about the entire thing is we just can't have a normal conversation about Caitlin anymore. Like, it's fair to say that she's treated too physically in the league. I think that is fair. I think they should look at some of the way that they officiate some of these things. Also, it's fair to say that at times she's whiny. Okay. And yeah, she had a fight with the coach on the sidelines. Great. Happens all the time. Like, nothing can just happen with Caitlin Clark. It has to happen with an opinion. The issue, though, is when players rank you as the 11th best guard in the WNBA, that certainly feeds the fodder, right? Like, yeah, I mean, you mentioned the fact that this is the discourse. I always go back to this. A friend of mine a few years ago that I talked to that at the time worked for Twitter X in a very prominent position around sports was the one that told me, hey, the algorithm is built for conflict content. And that is a real phrase that he used. And the point being, the algorithm is going to figure out that I'm a Raiders fan. And the minute it figures out I'm a Raiders fan, for every one thing that it shows me positive for the Raiders, the algorithm is built to show me 10 things that tell me how terrible the Raiders are because they've studied engagement enough to know on social media that I won't engage with the positive at the same level that I'll engage with the negative. And the whole point of the algorithm is to create discourse. So we have to remember whenever we're on Twitter X that A, half of these things are bots. They're not real, but those bots are not coming at you with poly positive. Those bots are coming at you with something that will make you fight back. They want to create anger. So that's what's happening so often is that I think a lot of times it's not real. A lot of the times what we read on social media just isn't real. You got to touch grass. You just got to go out and talk to real human beings. And when you find out, when you go into a bar and you talk to real human beings that aren't, you know, faceless, nameless bots on Twitter, suddenly you're like, oh, wow, actually, the world isn't Facebook. The world is much different than that. We all align on a lot more than we think we align on. So I think a lot of what's happening in Caitlin is that people that feel some kind of way about Caitlin are seeing most of the opposite content, which is only making them spin up and speak in generalizations. And the same is happening in both directions. So I agree with you that most of the discourse isn't real. But nobody can explain to me how the players in the league can vote her as the 11th best guard. That just doesn't make sense. And so it does speak to some sort of disconnect because certainly she's not guarded like she's the 11th best. She's not treated in game like she's the 11th best. So it does speak to the fact that there is some sort of something going on when the players in the All-Star voting make you the 11th best. It's just all
2: I don't know,
18: Fitzy,
2: we already talked about this within the terms of Jeffrey Simmons in the NFL Top 100, right? Are the players pissed at Jeffrey Simmons, so pissed at Jeffrey Simmons for whatever? I mean, you know, I know Jeff's had some situation. I think he spit on Marshall Yanda one time during a playoff game, the former Ravens guard, and whatever. So you may not be the biggest Jeffrey Simmons fan. But he's the best defensive tackle in football, and they voted him 83rd in the players list. Like, can it be, is there some level of agenda? Or is it just the fact that the players may not know as much as we try to give them credit for? I know at every turn but people are trying. Fitzy, I think it's closer to one than it is the other. I really do.
18: There's 180 players total in the WNBA. There's a limited number of teams and a limited number of games. The games are spread out in a way. Everybody watches basketball far differently in season. They study a lot more in season, and they see the superstars in season. It's much harder with 32 NFL teams in the thick of the NFL season with the way that schedule goes. It's harder to watch other NFL teams. All the games essentially are played at the same time. We're all on the field at essentially the same time. I buy the argument and made the argument earlier that NFL players aren't paying close attention. I have a hard time believing that WNBA players aren't paying close attention to not just Caitlin, but to Paige and to Asia and to Olivia Munn this year. And you go up and down the list. Like, when you are dynamic in the W and the way the schedules lay out, the limited number of players, the limited number of teams comparatively, it's a hell of a lot easier to have a concept of who's good and who isn't good in the W than it is in the NFL for the players that play in those leagues.
2: I disagree. I think the same thing that you're talking about in the WNBA is the same that you could say of any of the best NFL players at any of those positions. Like, you are correct in saying it's a smaller pool, it's a smaller sample size with great

0: to Washington and Toronto. They're watching more Sonia Citron and more Marina Mabry than they are Caitlin Clark in Indiana. I'm not buying that. I'll buy that as a reason why somebody on a bad team is underrated in a season where, as I said, games are stacked on top of each other. When you're on Indiana and you are the highest profile player, I won't say the face, but you're the highest profile player in your league, you're telling me that actively. This means is they're going in and voting actively 11th best for Caitlin? Like, if you were telling me somebody is wildly underrated on a forgotten team that should be a bigger superstar, I can buy some of that. If we wanted to make an argument that people weren't paying enough attention to somebody else on this list, I could buy that argument. But this is Caitlin Clark.
1: Okay, yeah, well, it then puts the burden of beating the allegations on Caitlin Clark, right, for lack of a better term. Okay, well, show that you're better than that. Is there evidence that she is better than that?
0: Do we think she's the 11th best guard in the NBA, in the WNBA?
1: Like, no, is she in the top 10?
0: If we were walking into a gym today, and you're the average, and I don't know this, this is conjecture. I know some current and former W players, but neither of us are them. Yeah, I have a hard time believing that if we walked into a gym today and we were putting together everybody stands in a line like we all do at pickup basketball, and we're putting together our team and we're basing it on this year's success or failure, I have a hard time believing that somebody's going to come in, that the majority of WNBA players are going to come in and say, you know what, we got our pick here. I'm going to go with these 10 guards before I get to Caitlin Clark. I have a hard time believing that walk into a gym and they're going to pick Sonia Citron. I feel like I'm picking on Sonia, and I don't mean to be.
1: But after the most recent round of WNBA games, Caitlin Clark is third in points, tied for third in points with Marina Mabry. As you mentioned, she's second in assists. And this is league-wide, regardless of position. And she is tied for third with Kelsey Plum in three-pointers made so far this season. So, again, the counting stats are not everything, but you are correct in saying that she deserves greater acknowledgement than the 11th best guard in the league.
0: And this is where, right or wrong, action consequence, right or wrong, like the perception that's created, like I think there probably is nuance to this. And if we got every person's vote and we sat down like they do, for media voters that vote, and we sat down and talked to people, I bet we would get good answers. And also, I think it's important context that, again, according to multiple reports, only about half the league even voted on this. So we may have a limited – there might be some people in the league that don't like her, and they voted her lower, and that's okay. Like,
1: is it about her, though? I mean, maybe some of it is, right? Well, real quick, be sure to check out the YouTube channel for the show. Just search Two Pros FSR within YouTube. Again, that's Two Pros FSR. Hit the subscribe button, and after you've done that, tap the thumbs up icon. Comment away whether you disagree or agree with any of our conversations that we've had or any of the conversations that the guys have on a regular basis. You can leave your commentary there. Again, just search Two Pros FSR on YouTube and subscribe. Okay, Fitzy, what's more likely here? And again, this is a speculative question. I don't have hard information or facts to back this up. What's more likely, that WNBA players that voted on this with the qualifier of the ones that did vote on this, do they hate her, or are they lashing out at the people that support her and being like, all right, I'm going to stick it to everything involved with this person, and I'm going to ding Caitlin Clark for the sake of the people that support her? Because if I was a WNBA player, I'd probably feel the same way. Maybe that's petty, maybe that's small, whatever. Like, the thing surrounding her is so much more offensive than she is on any number of affronts or any accusation or any level of jealousy or whatever you want to attribute the phenomenon, the negative phenomenon around her. I think I would be guessing. So again, it's speculative on my part, but I would take a guess and say that people lashing out at her are not actually lashing out at her. They're lashing out at the people that support her.
0: I would 1,000% agree with that. And also, if you and I were asked to vote on a bunch of, the best radio hosts in all the land, who we like, probably human nature. Who you like, just who you like, the fans that you like. I mean, the number of times, I think it probably does influence some voters, even when we look at things like college football, when you look at top 25 voting. I think that there is a human element to some of this where

Romero, Almada. Antonio Martinez couldn't do anything with it. Good step there by Pico Lopez, and Cape Verde scrambled it away.